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2: 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And we welcome you, each of you, to our program tonight, these next 15 minutes of Bible study and fellowship and prayer. Please take your Bible and turn in your Bible to 1 Timothy chapter 6, verse 11. 1 Timothy chapter 6, verse 11. But thou, O man of God, flee these things, and follow after righteousness, godliness, faith, love, patience, meekness. Fight the good fight of faith. Lay hold on eternal life, whereunto thou art also called, and hast professed a good profession before many witnesses. Notice that Paul is writing these words of counsel to a young preacher by the name of Timothy, and Paul actually uses the term, O man of God, to refer to Timothy. And he tells him to do three things: to flee, to follow, and to fight. Let's pause and pray right before the message tonight. Father, we thank you so much for your word. We pray tonight, Lord, that you might speak to hearts through the preaching and teaching of your word. In Jesus' name, amen. This was among the last things that Paul wrote. The last three books he wrote were to two preachers, 1 Timothy, and then Titus, and then 2 Timothy. Tonight, I want to share some counsel, some advice for young preachers and young pastors. These are things I wish someone had shared with me many, many years ago. Number one, plan to stay for a long time in your church. 3 years is not a long time. 5 years is not a long time. If you're a young preacher, I would urge you to dig in and settle in and plan to stay. Don't use your local church as a stepping stone to something bigger and better, because no church wants to be used. In past generations, decades ago, a call to a church was similar to a marriage. It was for a lifetime. So number one, plan to stay for a long time in your church. Number two, preachers, be a people person. Get to know your people. Spend time with your people. It takes time. Learn people's names quickly. People appreciate that. It sends a message to them when you know their name. Connect with people. Love people. Pray for people. Learn to never be so busy that you can't talk to somebody in your church. When you give a handshake, give a firm handshake. Give eye contact. Take time for people. Be a people person. Number three tonight, be patient. And this is a very important virtue. Be patient with the young and the old. Be patient with everyone. And as you preach and teach, the changes in people's lives may be slow. And by the way, preacher, you're going to change too as you grow, as you spend time in the Word of God. And as you preach the Word and as you teach the Word, people will change, but the changes in people's lives may be slow. And so be patient. The process of sanctification may take decades, not just months or even years. The truth will change people. And young preacher, the truth will change you as well. Another thing tonight, don't make changes just to make changes. Make sure that changes are improvements. When I was a young preacher, I would often make changes just to make changes. Without consulting people, without thinking about the results and consequences of that change. So don't make changes just to make changes. Make changes slowly, especially at first. And as the years go by, the more you're respected, the more you're loved, the longer you stay, the more you're trusted. And changes will be easier to make down the road. Keep in mind, respect is earned, is not given. Number five, a fifth thing to remember, study the Scriptures. Study the Bible, not just to make sermons, but to know God. Remember the words of Paul to Timothy, study to show thyself approved unto God, a workman that needeth not to be ashamed, rightly dividing the word of truth. So preachers, we need to study. Study to know God. Study to know the truth. Study to be conformed to His will for your life. Study to rejoice in the grace of God. And by the way, sermons should not be the primary goal of your devotional time. Keep in mind, study the Bible not just to make a sermon or a Sunday school lesson, but to know the God of heaven. Number six, young preacher, be thankful. Be thankful to God for the flock that He has given you. Be thankful for the folks in your church. Fall in love with the people that God has in your flock. And by the way, don't compare your church with the church down the road. It's not a wise thing to do. No two churches are alike. Every church has its own personality. And again, every church would be different. So be thankful for the folks that God has given you. Number seven tonight, be humble. Be humble. Humility today is a missing virtue, especially among leaders. So keep in mind, no matter the circumstances, we preachers and we pastors are unworthy of what we have been given. Don't think that you deserve a bigger ministry than you have. And learn to define success in terms of faithfulness, not just numbers. Don't play the numbers game. Now, numerical growth is very good. We keep track of that. There's something to be said for that. But how about spiritual growth? Spiritual growth is harder to measure, is it not? And so be humble. Keep in mind that you are unworthy of the ministry that you have. But God has blessed you with that ministry. And don't think in your heart that you deserve a bigger ministry than God has given you. Number eight, young preacher, don't forget your family. Don't forget your family. Don't be married to the ministry. Have you ever seen that happen? Have you ever been around a preacher that ignored his family and seemed to be married to the ministry? Don't forget your wife and your children, your sons and daughters. They are number one after God. They are your first priority. Before the church, before your sermon preparation, before your Sunday school class, love your wife. Train your children. Realize that God has called you to minister to your own family first. Don't forget them. Love your wife with an unconditional love, with no strings attached. The same kind of love that Jesus Christ had for the church when he died on Calvary's cross. Ephesians chapter 5, you'll find that. Number 8, don't forget your family. Number 9, prioritize. As a pastor, your duty is to shepherd the flock. You're not a cheerleader on Sunday morning. You're a pastor. You're the under-shepherd. You're more than a preacher. Some pulpit committees are looking for a preacher, not a pastor. But a pastor, as the under-shepherd, has several duties. He's to love the sheep. He's to lead the sheep. And he's to feed the sheep. And also, he's to pray for those sheep. So, young preacher, love your people. Lead your people. Don't be a dictator, be a pastor. Be an under-shepherd. Be a loving leader. And feed them from the Word of God. Of course, for that to happen, you have to study. You have to pray. You have to know the needs of your people. And keep in mind, you're not a CEO. You're not a financial analyst. Your primary role is not to visit or innovate or to administrate, but to disseminate the Word of God. Take your Bible and turn to Acts chapter 6, verse 4. After the first deacons were chosen, in fact, it says in verse 3, "Wherefore, brethren, look ye out among you seven men of honest report, full of the Holy Ghost and wisdom, whom we may appoint over this business." You find three qualifications of a deacon there, full of the Holy Ghost, full of wisdom, and people who are of honest report. That means a good reputation. But notice what the early apostles said, "But we will give ourselves continually to prayer and to the ministry of the word." And that would be a good job description for the pastor. And so prioritize. Again, your primary role is not to administrate or to innovate, but to disseminate the Word of God. Number 10 tonight, work hard. Work hard. The pastorate is not for a lazy person or a sluggard. The Bible speaks of the work of the ministry. As a young pastor, you're on call 24/7. And if you're faithful to your calling, you will find it challenging. There's no time clock to punch. You're not in a factory. You're a pastor. You can't turn off the assembly line at 5 and go home and forget about it until the next day. And you don't just show up for 2 hours on Sunday. God willing, you've been praying and studying. And now it's time to preach. And people are starving for preaching. They want to be fed. Number 11 tonight, always depend on Jesus. You can't save unbelievers. You can't resolve all the problems in the church. You don't have all the answers. You can't develop spiritual fruit in your people. Lean on Christ. Rest in Him and trust Him. Jesus never fails. Number 12, last of all, when you leave the church, leave the right way. If and when you leave, make sure that your flock, the one you leave behind, is well taken care of and in good hands. And if you approach the ministry of a pastor as a lifetime commitment, you will find it hard to go. And the people will find it hard to let you go. May God bless you. 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
1: How do you do? The American humorist Mark Twain once wrote, "The two most important days in life are the day you were born and the day you find out why." The man in this story once asked himself that same question as he struggled to manage the stresses in his life. It was only when he reached the end of himself that he began to discover what his true calling in life was. That was the day when his heart and mind and life were unshackled.
2: Mama, how come all we eat is beans and taters?
3: Times are tough, Wilburn. They're tough for everybody. And don't you be complaining to your daddy either, you hear me? He works as hard as he can to keep a roof over our heads, so stop your belly aching.
2: My belly wouldn't ache so much if it had some juicy ham in it.
3: Wilburn, just be grateful for what we do have. It won't always be this hard. God will take care of us. All we can do is be patient and listen for his voice.
2: Mama, what's God sound like? He sound like our preacher at church. All he ever does is shout.
3: Well, sometimes God's voice is like thunder, but most of the time it's like, well, it's like a quiet whisper in your soul. And if you ever hear it, you best do whatever he tells you. You understand?
2: How will I know it's him talking and not the devil?
3: Well, for one thing, whatever he tells you to do has to agree with what's in the Bible. And the more you read his holy word, the more you'll learn to recognize which voice you're paying attention to.
2: Daddy's home. Can I be excused?
3: Not until you finish peeling those potatoes. Now you stay right where you are, young man.
2: Yes, ma'am.
4: Rose! Rose, where are you?
3: I'm in the kitchen getting supper ready. I wasn't expecting you home so...
4: Stop what you're doing and pack as fast as you can.
3: Burse, what happened?
4: Sheriff's on his way. Been locking people out of their houses all day for overdue rent. Not even letting them grab what's rightfully theirs. Wilburn, go find your sister and brothers, grab all your clothes, and meet me at the truck.
2: But what about supper?
4: Who cares about supper when we might not even have a place to live?
1: Dramatizing true life stories that light the darkness. This is Unshackled, produced in Chicago by Pacific Garden Mission. If you've ever been in total darkness, then you know how your eyes search for any sign of light as a guide. Since 1950, Unshackled has been a guiding light, bringing hope to a world full of despair and gloom. The longest-running radio drama in the history of broadcasting, Unshackled is heard on almost every continent and translated into 14 languages. 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Because the truth will set you free. And that's what this program celebrates. But none of this would be possible without the generous support of listeners like you. Now for broadcast around the earth, here is program number 3616 in the series Unshackled, the program that makes you face yourself and think. Based on his life story, we now bring you the true testimony of Wilburn Walker, right now on Unshackled.
5: How we ever survived those tough times is beyond me, but looking back, I see God's fingerprints all over my life. I was one of six kids growing up in Tennessee during the Great Depression. History books tell me that the worldwide economic collapse only lasted 10 years, but as a kid, seemed to go on forever. Every now and then, a farmer would give us what food he could spare, but more times than I can remember, my siblings and I went to bed hungry. My daddy was a faithful worker, but jobs were hard to come by. Every few months, when money ran out, we'd move to another town to stay one step ahead of the bill collectors. Like most kids back then, I was in a hurry to grow up and do all the things I saw grown-ups do. My Uncle Bud was my idol, 6'2" and strong as a bull. I tried to imitate everything he did, even if it meant breaking my dad's list of many rules.
6: Boy, grab that log there and put it up on this stump. Uncle Bud, can I ask you a question?
7: You just did.
6: Huh?
7: What's on your mind, son?
6: How come you, Daddy, and my brother Vernon are allowed to smoke and I can't? I'm going to be 12 next month.
7: Boy, why are you in such a hurry to grow up?
6: I don't know. Will you teach me how to smoke?
7: Well, I suppose one won't hurt. Here, take mine. Put it between your lips and breathe in just a little. I said a little. That's better. Yeah, you're getting the hang of it. Just sit on that stump for a spell and practice while I carry this wood inside.
6: I think I'm doing it right. Yeah, that's the way people do it. Now I can tell the kids at school.
8: Wilburn! Where are you, son?
9: What in tarnation are you doing?
6: Nothing.
9: Then why are you hiding your hand behind your back?
6: Just waiting on Uncle Bud, Pa, that's all.
9: Uh-huh. Well, either your britches are on fire, or that's a cigarette you're trying to hide from me.
6: I'm sorry, Pa. I just wanted to see what it was like, and...
9: You put out that cigarette right now, you hear me? Drop those pants and stretch yourself across that log over there while I get my belt ready.
6: Please don't whip me, Pa. Not outside where people can see me.
9: That one's for lying to me. And this one's for disobeying me.
5: Well, my dad tried to put the fear of spanking in me, but I can't count all the times I still tried to get away with stuff. Drinking wine, smoking cigarettes, playing pranks on relatives, you name it. I'd done most of it by the time I was a teenager. Like most kids, I thought my dad would live forever, but when I was 15, he suddenly passed away. I was the only son still living at home, so I quit school to support Mama and send her money when I moved away. Being mechanically minded, the moment I turned 18, I enlisted in the Air Force, so I could work on airplane engines. Every place I went, I worked hard, and I drank hard. I completed my basic training in San Antonio, Texas, then went on to Montana, Tokyo, Alaska, and eventually back to Stewart Air Force Base in Tennessee. By that time, I was married to my wife, Annie, and stepdad to her daughter, Sandra. To say I was ill-prepared to parent a child would be an understatement.
6: I put some extra socks in your duffel bag just in case you need them. This waiting is driving me crazy.
5: Well, I know. I don't like it either. You know what they say. When you married me, you married the military. Sandra, sweetheart, don't eat that cooking chocolate. It's bitter. It's not like candy. Anyway, being on alert doesn't mean that I'm going to deploy for 3 months. It just means stand by and be ready to.
6: Sandra, did you hear your daddy? Put that chocolate away. It's not for you. Well, it's still crazy not knowing when you might suddenly have to just get up and...
5: Why, you little rascal. You took a bite and spit it right back. Now, just for that, you're going to eat the whole thing. Come on, take another bite and get a whooping.
6: Wilburn, don't make her do that. You know she has a weak stomach.
5: I don't care. I do not care. She needs to be taught a lesson. Now, either you eat the whole thing or get spanked. You hear me?
6: Wilburn, stop it. Look at what you've done. She's starting to get sick.
5: And you stay out of this. She needs to obey what I tell her to do.
6: Sandra, come with me. Try not to throw up until we reach the bathroom. I finally got her settled down. She's in her bedroom crying her eyes out.
5: She still needs to be spanked for disobeying.
6: What has gotten into you, Wilburn? That is no way to treat an 8-year-old. And forcing her to eat all of it?
5: It's the only way kids learn, so stop babying her.
6: I don't know how your daddy disciplined you, but that is not how you're going to treat my daughter.
5: Well, that's the way my daddy raised me, so stop complaining.
6: You act as if you're some mean old drill sergeant handing out punishment for the slightest thing she does wrong. You even get on her about folding her clothes wrong.
5: Trust me, it's the only way kids learn to respect their parents.
6: Oh, really? Do you want her to grow up obeying you because she fears you or because she loves and respects you? Wilburn, your attitude better change or...
5: Or else what? You're the one with the attitude problem. Just forget it. I'm tired of you not backing me up. I'm going out for a drink.
6: Why am I not surprised? That's what you always do when we fight. Go ahead, get drunk. But I won't be here when you get back. I'm taking Sandra to my mom's, and don't you dare try to call me.
5: I'm not stopping you. And I won't be here either. I'm out of here.
6: Oh, God. What's happening to us? I'm so mad at that man. God, I do not want to divorce him, but I can't go on living like this. Please help us. Please help him stop his drinking. Please help me, God.
5: I drove away from that house like a madman. When I got to the NCO club, I got so plastered that I missed my standby check-in. I was given a big fine and restricted to the base for weeks. Eventually, Annie came back home and we made up, but drinking to excess every time I was angry, stressed, or depressed was becoming a regular pattern. Drinking made me feel invincible, which led to more fights and accidents than I can count. This scar on my head? Someone hit me with a hammer in a fight behind a movie theater. This one on my stomach? From getting stabbed with a knife. I thought I was some tough guy, let me tell you. I was also the type of alcoholic that would celebrate practically anything as an excuse to get drunk. Birthdays, holidays, cats having kittens, you name it. One Christmas Eve, I met up with my brother Vernon to celebrate the holiday by driving from one bar to another. Oh, we were loaded and had no business being out on the road that night. Can you believe that, bartender?
10: What a moron!
5: I think you two have had enough to drink. I'm cutting y'all.
10: Whatever, there's always another bar up the road.
5: Yeah.
10: Hey, if there's a band there, I'm gonna find me a pretty little thing and dance the night away.
5: Me too, but don't tell Annie, or I'll be sleeping in the doghouse again.
10: I'll tell we played pool, went to a movie. Come on, can't you make this car go any faster?
5: Hey, I'm already doing over 90. Watch me slide through this curve. Come on, baby, don't you let me down now.
10: Wilbur, slow down. You're not gonna make it. Watch it, she's starting to roll.
1: 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But first, a message from Pacific Garden Mission President Phil Kwiatkowski.
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10: Wilburn, you okay?
5: I think so. Must have passed out. What happened? Why am I upside down?
10: The car flipped on its roof. I bailed out just in time. Here, grab my arm, and I'll pull you out the window.
5: Oh.
10: That's it. Nice and easy. Now the other leg.
5: All right. Oh, that hurts.
10: Hey, you sure it's all bloody? Are you hurt?
5: My chin must hit the steering wheel.
10: Here, use my shirt. Put some pressure on that cut.
5: Yeah, boy. Guess I got one more scar to add to my collection, huh?
10: Just sit down on the grass while I go up on the road and get help. And don't move until I get back.
5: I'm not going anywhere. Oh, man. Oh, my car is ruined. How in the world did I walk away from that wreck? I should have been killed.
12: I spared your life for a reason.
5: What? Who said that? I turned around to see who was talking to me, but there was no one there. I heard that voice whisper to me as clear as day. There was only one explanation for what I'd heard that night. It had to be God. Now, you would think that would be the moment my life turned around and I started living for God. Nope, I was still too proud to give him control. Within a few days, I went right back to drinking like a fish. Annie kept asking me to go to church, but the one Christian I knew turned out to be a hypocrite when he cheated me on a car repair job I did for him. I used that as my excuse for never wanting anything to do with those so-called Christians. While I was in the Air Force, I kept my mom as a dependent so she could have access to medical care at the base hospital. Every now and then, she'd have one of her dizzy spells and ask me to drive her to the base ER. One night she called, and when I got to her house, she was standing by the front door with her little suitcase waiting for me. Hey, Mama. Sorry it took me so long. Traffic was crazy. Here, let me get your bag for you.
3: Well, I was hoping that Annie would have been with you. I wanted to say goodbye to her.
5: You mean hello, don't you?
3: I meant what I said. If she wants to see me alive, she'll have to come over to the base hospital because the Lord told me I was going to die.
5: Mom, you'll outlive all of us. Now, watch your head getting in the car now.
3: Now, where is that seatbelt hiding? Now, I'm serious, Wilbur. I'm not coming back to this house.
5: All right, we'll see, Mama. We'll see.
3: Sorry you and Vernon will have to go through all my clutter when I'm gone, but it just got to be too much for me to manage.
5: Don't worry about it, Mama. We'll come over Saturday and help you.
3: I told you I'm not coming back. Now, drive slow, but not too slow. I hate going to the emergency room at night. Most of the doctors have left for the day, and the ones that are left barely have their eyes opened.
5: Your stomach bothering you again?
3: Yes, but won't be long now. I'll get my final healing, and I'll be with Jesus. You and Annie find a church yet?
5: No, Mom. We both like to sleep in on Sundays, remember?
3: Your brother Vernon called me yesterday. He's going to church now.
5: Yeah. Explains why he doesn't want to go get drinks with me anymore.
3: Vernon's been reading his Bible every chance he can, even thinking about going to Bible college. If you live long enough, you'll see your brother become a minister.
5: What's that supposed to mean, if I live?
3: If you stop drinking, you'll live. If you don't, you'll have wasted your life. Live in your own way, your own purpose, and die way before your time. I have hope in God that one day both of my boys will become ministers of His holy word. But that choice is up to you, Wilburn. Heaven or hell, the choice is yours.
5: Mama, sometimes you say the craziest things. Now look, we'll be on base in 20 minutes. Just put your head back and rest for a bit, okay? Me, a minister. All the guys on base would fall over laughing at that idea. That night, the doctor performed emergency surgery to remove a blockage in my mom's stomach. We didn't know it at the time, but a day later, some of her stitches pulled loose and she started bleeding internally. One day, I was sitting on the edge of her hospital bed joking with her about eating baked beans and taters when I was a kid. And the next day, I was sitting in a funeral home planning her service. When you lose both your parents, you suddenly realize that the buffer between you and mortality is gone. You realize that the end of your life is suddenly a whole lot closer than you ever imagined. For weeks after the funeral, I kept recalling my mom's words over and over. Heaven or hell? Eternity with God or eternity apart from Him? The choice was mine. I decided it was time to do something about it.
13: I'm impressed, Mr. Walker.
5: With what?
13: You taking me to church 3 Sundays in a row? I can see why you enjoyed coming here when you were a kid. I really like this place. Feels like family. Your mom would be so proud of you for going to church again after so many years.
5: Well, I guess she had faith when I didn't. Hey, you mind going on in and saving me a seat? I'll join you in a bit.
13: Better be careful, mister. I might sit in the front row.
5: Oh, I'll see you inside. God, I know you can hear me. Just like that night of the accident when I heard you. God, I'm tired of letting Satan run my life. Jesus, I want you to be the Lord of my life. I want you to have total control. When I step inside that church, I am declaring to Satan that I am breaking his hold on me and giving my life to you. Jesus, I am repenting of all my sins and believing that you paid the penalty for all the wrongs I've ever done. Please, forgive me, Jesus. Jesus, I love you. Amen. Oh, and one more thing. You better tell your angels to start celebrating, because I'm finally joining your family. Listening to the sermon that day, I knew beyond a shadow of any doubt that my sins were forgiven and that I was a new creation in Jesus Christ. The Bible says that if any man be in Christ, he is a new creature. Old things are passed away. Behold, all things are become new. The moment I gave my life to Christ, this lying, cheating drunk was adopted into God's family, and I became a child of God. Some changes in my life were quick. From that day on, I never cursed again. But to be really honest, other changes took longer. Didn't mean I wasn't a Christian. It just meant that God had begun the long process of cleaning out every dark corner of my life, including drinking. It took me another 3 years to finally win over that addiction. One time I stopped for 8 months until someone gave me a case of beer. Till that moment, I was feeling really proud of myself, as if the credit for staying sober was all my effort. I lost count of how many times I fell off the wagon. I promised my wife over and over again that I'd quit drinking for good, but eventually I'd fall right back into just having one beer, which would lead to another beer and another. And like many women, Annie seemed to have a sixth sense about when I was about to slip into one of my old habits.
2: Hello.
14: Hi, babe, it's me. Listen, they're making me work late again, so tell the kids I won't be able to tuck them into bed tonight.
2: This is the third night in a row you've come home late.
14: I know, I'm sorry. I'll make it up to them. And you, I promise.
2: You're telling me the truth? You have to work?
14: Yeah. Like I said, listen, I gotta go.
2: Wilburn, sweetheart? I love you. Oh, Lord. Please do what he can't. Please protect him. Please deliver him from whatever's tempting him.
15: Wilbur, let's go, man. It's time to get away from all these chiefs barking orders at us. First round's on me, remember?
5: How could I forget? Come on, we'll take my car.
15: Man, this place is hopping tonight.
5: Yeah. Hey, bartender, one more round here. How many does that make? I lost count.
15: 5, 6, who cares? All I know is the more I drink, the more I don't have a care in the world.
5: Yeah.
15: Man, would you look at what just walked in? Two gorgeous women. Look, they're walking this way. Well, hello, ladies. How about my friend and I buy you some drinks and show you a good time tonight? Well, what do you say, Wilburn? You up for a good time tonight?
5: Yeah. No. I need to get back to my wife.
15: What she don't know won't hurt her, right? This blonde here is smiling at you, buddy. Come on. You ready to show these ladies a good time?
5: I didn't have a chance to say anything. I barely managed to get out of there before I threw up in the parking lot. I don't remember driving home or slipping into bed next to Annie, but I woke up to a dark heaviness hovering over me. God, what kind of Christian am I? I'm a lousy husband, lousy father. Sometimes I think Annie'd be better off without me. Life would be easier if I was dead. All my struggles and failures would be over. God, you're all powerful. Why can't I stop drinking? I'm doing everything I can to quit, but I keep giving in. God, tell me why. Why can't I stop drinking?
12: Because you never asked me to help you.
5: Jesus, please help me. Please deliver me from this addiction so I can serve you. Please, Lord.
16: That's most of the kitchen cabinets. Just one more and we'll be ready for the moving van. When you asked me to marry you, you forgot to tell me that we'd move every 6 months.
5: Well, like I always told you, when you married me, you
16: married
5: the military.
16: Yes. I know.
5: Any regrets?
16: No, sir. Not one. I guess we can leave these glasses behind for the next tenants. You don't use them anymore, do you?
5: What's that?
16: These beer glasses? You haven't used them the entire time we've been here. Something you've been meaning to tell me, Mr. Walker?
5: Annie, I can't count the number of times I lied to you about working late when the truth was I was headed to a bar. I'm sorry for all the times I was hungover. I was sorry for all the times I wasn't there for you and the kids. 6 months ago, I finally let God do what I couldn't. He healed me, Annie. My desire to drink's finally gone. I wanted to tell you, but I think he wanted me to wait until you noticed.
16: Oh, I've noticed.
6: You are a changed man, Mr. Walker. Can't say we haven't had our rough times over the years, but you are so different now than the man I married. I mean, in a good way. I thought of you when I was reading my Bible this morning. It's right next to you there on the counter. Find the book of Philippians in the New Testament. I think it was in the first chapter, verse 9.
5: Yeah, let me see. Being confident of this very thing, that he which hath begun a good work in you will perform it until the day of Jesus Christ.
6: He's been doing a good work in you, sweetheart, and in me too.
5: He did what I couldn't. Annie, I've been praying about what I'll do when I retire from the Air Force, and I'm thinking about becoming a pastor. I know that sounds crazy, given all the stupid things I've done in my life.
6: What's crazy, Mr. Walker, is that it's taken you so long to figure that out. The reason you were born was to share God's love and power with as many people as you can. That's what He created you for. And I'll be right by your side, helping you every step of the way. All the wrong you've ever done is forgiven. God's forgiven you, Wilburn, and so have I.
1: After Wilburn retired from active military service, he pastored for nearly 20 years near Lakeland, Florida, ministering to those in hospitals and prisons, as well as supporting many programs for the elderly. Annie was often at his side, bringing God's love and hope to everyone she met. You may wonder how God can use you to minister to others. The first step always begins with asking God to forgive your sins and believing that Jesus took the punishment you deserved when He died on the cross. Then find a Bible-believing church where you can be discipled and explore how God has uniquely designed you to love others into a deeper relationship with Him. 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This is program number 3616. Heard in the true story of Wilburn Walker were Brad Armacost, Nancy Baird, Larissa Julianis, Demetrius Troy, and Michael Wolner. Original music, Don Badorf. Sound, Michael Wolner. Sound assistant, Martin Robinson. Recording engineer, David Pierczynski. Sound engineer, Kim Rasmussen. Script by Scott Kirk. And I'm Timothy Gregory. Unshackled is produced by Pacific Garden Mission to show through true stories. And if your life is empty, it can be filled to overflowing. Please write today. Your letter means a great deal to us. The address? Pacific Garden Mission, 1458 South Canal Street, Chicago, Illinois, 60607. So, until next time, unless our Lord returns before then, I'm Timothy Gregory, reminding you that the doors to Pacific Garden Mission are open night and day. 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

In Psalm 63, David said, "My soul shall be satisfied as with marrow and fatness, and my mouth shall praise thee with joyful lips, when I remember thee upon my bed, and meditate on thee in the night watches." To help you focus your thoughts upon God at the close of this day, we bring you this devotional meditation, From Morning and Evening, by Charles Haddon Spurgeon, the great English preacher of the 19th century. Our text from this evening is found in Psalm 84 and verse 11. He will give grace and glory. Bounteous is Jehovah in his nature. To give is his delight. His gifts are beyond measure precious, and are as freely given as the light of the sun. He gives grace to his elect because he wills it, to his redeemed because of his covenant, to the called because of his promise, to believers because they seek it, to sinners because they need it. He gives grace abundantly, seasonably, constantly, readily, sovereignly, doubly enhancing the value of the boon by the manner of its bestowal. Grace in all its forms he freely renders to his people, comforting, preserving, sanctifying, directing, instructing, assisting grace he generously pours into their souls without ceasing, and he will always do so, whatever may occur. Sickness may befall, but the Lord will give grace. Poverty may happen to us, but grace will surely be afforded. Death must come, but grace will light a candle at the darkest hour. Beloved, how blessed it is as years roll round and the leaves begin again to fall, to enjoy such an unfading promise as this, the Lord will give grace. The little conjunction "and" in this verse is a diamond rivet binding the present with the future. Grace and glory always go together. God has married them, and none can divorce them. The Lord will never deny a soul glory to whom he has freely given to live upon his grace. Indeed, glory is nothing more than grace in its Sabbath dress, grace in full bloom, grace like autumn fruit, mellow and perfected. How soon we may have glory, none can tell. It may be before this month of October has run out, we shall see the holy city. But be the interval longer or shorter, we shall be glorified ere long. Glory, the glory of heaven, the glory of eternity, the glory of Jesus, the glory of the Father, the Lord will surely give to his chosen. Oh, rare promise of a faithful God! Two golden links of one celestial chain. Who owneth grace shall surely glory gain. This meditation was taken from Morning and Evening by C.H. Spurgeon. Please listen each evening at this same time for Morning and Evening.

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But in a great house, there are not only vessels of gold and silver, but also of wood and of earth, and some to honor, and some to dishonor. If a man therefore purge himself from these, he shall be a vessel unto honor, sanctified and meet for the master's use, and prepared unto every good work.

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1: Thy word is a lamp unto my feet and a light unto my path. It's time now for Light for the Pathway with W.A. Thompson.

Indeed, we do thank you for joining us again for another opportunity here on this program of Light for the Pathway. I want to encourage you to be studying your Bible, reading faithfully, praying regularly, daily, often. You know, you will find situations that will tempt you to worry. That is the Lord's way of telling you that He wants you to enter in a time of communion with Him. You see, the Lord never presents to us the opportunity to sin. If sin is set before you, just remember there is always a way out. And if you're tempted to fall into the sin of worry, the Lord would have you to take the high ground and to go into prayer, seeking His face, asking for His help, calling upon His name, trusting in Him. He will indeed provide for you that which you need to be what He would have you to be. And let's go on now looking at the life of Samuel. Samuel was called of God. He was given dedicated to the Lord at a very early age. And the man that was supposed to oversee his spiritual well-being was Eli, who was a priest, the priest at that time in Shiloh, where the tabernacle was located. The city of Jerusalem, had not been claimed yet. Many years later, it would be claimed by David. But it's now at this point in Shiloh, and that's where Eli and his sons minister holy things of the Lord. A man of God comes to Eli, and he speaks to Eli and tells Eli that the Lord had plainly appeared unto the house of his father when they were in Egypt in Pharaoh's house. We'll be looking at that later on. But this is 1 Samuel chapter 2, verse 27. He says, "And did I choose him out of all the tribes of Israel to be my priest, to offer up upon mine altar, to burn incense, to wear an ephod before me? And did I give unto the house of thy father all the offerings made by fire of the children of Israel? Wherefore kick ye at my sacrifice and at mine offering, which I have commanded in my habitation, and honorest thy sons above me, to make yourselves fat with the chiefest of all the offerings of Israel, my people? Wherefore, or for that purpose, the Lord God of Israel saith, I said indeed that thy house and the house of thy father should walk before me forever. But now, the Lord saith, be it far from me. For them that honor me I will honor, and they that despise me shall be lightly esteemed. Behold, the days come that I will cut off thine arm and the arm of thy father's house, that there shall not be an old man in thine house." So the Lord is telling Eli what's going to happen. The Lord is telling Eli that He is not pleased with the way Eli has lived. Eli has not pulled away from living a selfish, sinful life. He has led and allowed others to continue in that capacity, and the Lord is against it all. And so He is going to bring some judgment upon Eli's house. And at this point, He is going to raise up young Samuel to do his work. And so we find in chapter 3 that the child Samuel ministered unto the Lord before Eli. You can give your life to the Lord today as a child. You can turn your life over to Him now and to begin to serve Him, and He will receive you. He has a job for you as a child to do. Father, we thank Thee for this example, this portion of Scripture. We ask for Thy blessings upon these who hear, those who obey, those who yield themselves to do Thy will. This we ask in Jesus' name and for His sake. Amen. Now let's go back to the book of Exodus, and we want to see here the plagues that were brought upon the people of Egypt. Let me sort of go back and take a brief review of what we have seen thus far. The first of those 10 plagues that came upon Egypt
was that the water of the Nile was turned to blood, and the Egyptians also did the same thing. They were able to do the same thing that Moses had done. And we pointed out that their names were mentioned in the book of 2 Timothy, chapter 3, Jannes and Jambres. They withstood Moses. And they also were able to show that these had power. And when the waters turned to blood, all of those fish that were in the Nile River died, and the people couldn't drink the water, and the water brought a stench to that area. You see, the Nile, as far as the people of Egypt were concerned, was a god. And these plagues that came upon these people of Egypt were directed at the gods that they had trusted in. You see, the Lord has a way of removing the props that you have used to hold yourself up so that you can see that your props have not provided you protection from His power and that you will have to face Him. But what happens is that when the props are taken away, people look for another prop rather than to say, "Was I wrong? Am I wrong in trusting in this?" No, they say, "I just didn't work hard enough. I didn't make it strong enough. I didn't protect myself well enough." Well, the Lord repeats these miracles several times in showing that the gods that the Egyptians were trusting in were no gods to provide help for them. I'd like to also show you some of the gods that the people trusted in Egypt. There was the god of Memphis, represented by a bull. And this god was called Apis or Ptah. There's the god of Ammon, the god of Thebes. And the Egyptians had many, many gods that they trusted in. And this one, the god of Thebes, was represented by a ram, Hathor. This was the greatest god. And he was represented by a cow. You remember Joseph and Pharaoh having dreams? Now, this is, of course, several different pharaohs, a title that was given to them. The Pharaoh of Joseph's day was not the Pharaoh of Moses' day. These had died off, and others had come on, several between. There was another god that they represent that they had. They had a god that they served. They couldn't see, but they chose a vulture to represent him. There is the falcon, the hawk. They worship the sun, and they would choose an animal to represent these gods. There was the god of the east. A crocodile represented this god. And each god had something, some animal that God had made, and they would say that this animal represents this god. Now, the god couldn't represent himself, so they chose some animal to represent the god. I'm glad we trust the living God, and he tells us about himself. He manifested himself in the flesh, in the person of Jesus Christ. Long before these had before the Lord Jesus was incarnate, came in flesh, the Lord appeared. And the Lord gave his word, and they were to walk by faith. And the word of God and the prophets of God brought direction to the lives of the people. There's another god that the Egyptians worshipped. It was Osiris, the god of the dead, represented by a goat. There's another, Isis, and she was the wife of Osiris, represented by a cow also. So you can see there were two cows. The cows represented two different gods. Another was a god who represented intelligence, and that was the ape. And there was another, a goddess, represented by a frog. Also, the serpent portrayed a god that the people trusted in. And the cat. And these were all animals, creatures, that people turned to represent the God in whom they trusted.
many gods the pharaohs had, the people had, and down in Egypt land, many, many miles, many, many years ago, many, many people worshiping in darkness these things made by the hands of God and would not trust the living God. So as Moses and Aaron had told them to let the people go, told Pharaoh, Pharaoh sought to duplicate the action, the miracle performed. They never did really see at the beginning until they ran out of to the point to where they said, this is the finger of God. And that's what we dwelt on the previous program. Now, Moses tells Pharaoh what God is going to do. We're in the book of Exodus, chapter 8. He tells Pharaoh what God is going to do. This is what he tells in verse 24. There came a grievous swarm of flies into the house of Pharaoh and into his servants' houses and into all the land of Egypt. The land was corrupted by reason of the swarm of flies. I was just reading something yesterday about flies, and there were people who had tried to get rid of some rats, and the way they did it was they put out a lot of poison and killed the rats, and that took care of the one problem, but the carcasses of the rats caused the flies to come in, and the flies came in by the great numbers, and the flies started laying eggs in the hospital. This is a country that was not very sanitary. And laying eggs on the faces and the nostrils of people who were not able to take care of themselves. And the flies cause more problems. These are biting flies. They are not the kind that are just a pest to you that love to come around during a picnic. But these are biting flies. And there are numerous swarms of them corrupting the area. Just as I mentioned, they corrupted the body of the person. A fly lights on something dirty and comes and lights on your food and corrupts whatever it touches. Oh, it's terrible. Pharaoh wouldn't bow. His knee wouldn't bend. He wouldn't surrender to God. But you know, people are like that. There are a lot of people around you and me that they just won't stop and look and see what's going on. They fight harder against God. They put forth more trust in themselves until the day comes when they have no power. And then they think, well, maybe. But a lot of times, they don't even have the strength to think right. And they think that they're in control all the time. What makes a man think that when he is in his strength, will call upon the Lord when he is in his weakness and in he has no power? Oh, how sin blinds and deceives. Heavenly Father, I pray in Jesus' name that someone today would take note of this message, recognize their condition before a holy God, and repent of sin and trust Christ for salvation. In Jesus' name we pray and for his sake. Amen.

Jesus. The mere mention of his name can calm the storm, heal the broken, and raise the dead. At the name of Jesus, hatred and bitterness turn to love and forgiveness. Arguments cease. In the name of Jesus, I've seen sin-hardened men melted, derelicts transformed, and the lights of hope put back into the eyes of a hopeless child. I've sat at the bedside of a dying saint, her body racked with pain, who in those final fleeting seconds summoned her last ounce of ebbing strength to whisper Earth's sweetest name, Jesus. Emperors have tried to destroy it. Philosophies have tried to stamp it out. Tyrants have tried to wash it from the face of the earth with the very blood of those who claimed it, yet still it stands. And there shall be that final day, that day when every voice of Adam's race, every voice that has ever uttered a sound, shall raise in one great mighty chorus to proclaim the name of Jesus. So you see, it was not mere coincidence that caused the angel one night long ago to say to a virgin maiden, his name shall be called Jesus. Jesus, there really is something about that name.

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2: Welcome to the Voice of Gethsemane. This is Ron Gatlin of the Gethsemane Baptist Church of Greenville, South Carolina. And we welcome each one of you to our program tonight, these next 15 minutes of Bible study and fellowship in prayer. The upcoming month is going to be a very busy month at Gethsemane Baptist Church of Greenville. On September the 1st through the 4th, we'll be having Bill and Nancy Mason for our children's revival. And that would be Sunday through Wednesday. Let me invite you, if you have children, grandchildren, bring your children to the children's revival on those days. Again, the dates for that, September the 1st through the 4th, that would be Sunday through Wednesday. Also, on the 15th of September, we'll be celebrating homecoming at Gethsemane. And the special preacher that morning, the guest preacher, will be David Mack. Then finally, on September the 29th through October the 2nd, we'll be having our fall revival at Gethsemane Baptist Church with Evangelist Mike Schrock. For further information, feel free to call our church. Our pastor is Brian Haar. The phone number, 864-269-6400. Please take your Bible and open your Bible to James chapter 1, verses 22 through 25. And the title of tonight's message is Lukewarm Christianity. Lukewarm Christianity. Look with me, please, at verse 22. But be ye doers of the word, and not hearers only, deceiving your own selves. But if any be a hearer of the word, and not a doer, he is like unto a man beholding his natural face in a glass. For he beholdeth himself, and goeth his way, and straightway forgetteth what manner of man he was. But whoso looketh into the perfect law of liberty, and continueth therein, he, being not a forgetful hearer, but a doer of the work, this man shall be blessed in his deed. Shall we pause and pray for a moment? Dear Father, what a blessing it is to be able to once again preach and teach your word. And Lord, we pray tonight that you would speak to hearts and change lives through your word. And Father, I pray that you might help me to rightly divide the precious word of truth. Help me to lift up Christ by what I say. Help us, Lord, tonight. Challenge us, convict us, encourage our hearts, Father, through your word. We ask it in Jesus' precious name. Amen. We live in a day of lukewarm Christianity. Many churches today, many families, many Christians, there is no separation. There is no convictions, are no convictions among many. Convictions and preferences are different. Convictions are based on Scripture, which is unchanging. Therefore, convictions are unchanging because of their source. On the other hand, there are preferences based on opinion. And preferences are subject to change because as we change, our opinions change. And so today we live in a world where many Christians, they have no convictions whatsoever, but they have their preferences and their opinions. So we live in a day of lukewarm Christianity, no passion today, no passion for souls, no passion to carry out the Great Commission, no passion to follow God, No passion to do His will. No passion for others, reaching others with the gospel. We live in a day of lukewarm Christianity, no standards. Our churches, many of our families, many believers have no standards of separation. And God today is looking for faithful men and faithful women and faithful young people with strong convictions. Now, my convictions must be based on the Scriptures. Now, there's a certain pattern we find in James chapter 1 that should take place in your life and mine. Number one, God speaks. Number two, we listen. We hear. And number three, we follow and we do. Now, that's a problem area right there. God always speaks through Scripture. Many times we listen, we hear, but we don't follow. We don't do. We are a hearer of the word, but we're not a doer of the word that we hear. Now, three important principles and truths regarding the word tonight that we find in the verses that we read. Number one, we find the demands of the word in verse 22. Number two, we find the danger of the word in verses 23 and 24. And then number three, we find the design of the word in verse 25. Let's go back and talk about the demands of the word. Look at verse 22 again. But be ye doers of the word, and not hearers only, deceiving your own selves. And so we find the demands of the word of God. You see, the Bible is different from every other book on the face of the earth. It demands a response. It demands action. And as you read the Bible, there's a call to action. And so the Bible is unlike any other book. This is God's word, not man's word. And as you read the Bible, you'll find words like repent and believe and come. And so, again, the Word of God is a very demanding book. The word repent means to have a change of mind, which will lead to a change of action and a change of behavior. Jesus said in Luke 13:3, if you don't repent, you'll perish. And so repentance is part of the gospel message. But even as Christians, we have ongoing repentance as we change our mind regarding certain things and as we determine to live for Him. And so you have words like repent and believe and come. Come unto me, all ye that labor and are heavy laden, and I will give you rest, Jesus said in Matthew chapter 11. John chapter 6, him that cometh to me, I will in no wise cast out. So first of all, in verse 22, we find the demands of the Word of God. Too many Christians, they mark their Bibles, but their Bible does not leave a mark on them. The Bible does not change them. Now, number two tonight, we find the danger of the word. And you might say tonight, preacher, how so? How on earth could the word of God be a danger to anyone? Well, look at verse 23 and 4. For if any be a hearer of the word and not a doer, he is like unto a man beholding his natural face in a glass or a mirror. For he beholdeth himself and goeth his way, and straightway forgetteth what manner of man he was. And so the picture here is rather humorous. A picture is a man looking at his face in a mirror. and walking away and doing nothing. Can you imagine that in the morning? Ladies and gentlemen, going to the bathroom or the bedroom and looking at yourself in the mirror, walking away without combing your hair, without brushing your teeth, without shaving, gentlemen, without doing what needs to be done as you look in the mirror. How foolish that would be. And so the Word of God here is compared to a mirror. You see, the Bible is our spiritual mirror. It shows our spiritual flaws. Now, what is the danger? We mentioned the danger of the Word. This is the danger. Looking into the Word, seeing our flaws, seeing our sins, seeing our weaknesses and doing absolutely nothing. You see, we are responsible if we don't respond to Scripture. An unbeliever who is exposed to the Romans Road, he or she knows how to get saved. They know the gospel. They understand the gospel. But they don't respond to the gospel. There's a price to pay. So the danger is not responding to Scripture. And we are responsible if we fail to respond to the Word of God. Now, a third thing tonight, we find this in verse 25, the design of the Word. Look at verse 25. But whoso looketh into the perfect law of liberty and continueth therein, he, being not a forgetful hearer, but a doer of the work, this man shall be blessed in his deed. What man? It says, this man shall be blessed in his deed. The blessing is promised not to the one who hears the Word, but the one who practices the Word of God. The one who is a doer of the Word. And notice it says in verse 25, he being not a forgetful hearer, but a doer of the work, this man shall be blessed in his deed. The design of the Word is to change us. And as you read the Bible, and as you get in the Word yourself, and as you are under the preaching of the Word of God will change you as you yield to the Holy Spirit. That is the design of the Word of God. The Word of God will change us if we let it happen. The Word of God will change our habits. The Word of God will change our speech, the words that we use. The Word of God will change our thoughts. The Bible says, bringing into captivity every thought to the obedience of Christ. The Word of God will change your way of thinking. The Word of God will change your direction. If you're on the wrong path, the Word of God will get you back on the right path. The Word of God is a light unto your path. The Word of God will change your lifestyle, the way you live, the way you talk, the way you think. The Word of God will change your relationships. You will cut off relationships with the wrong people. You will try to reach them with the gospel. And you will develop close relationships with people who will minister to you and mentor you and help you develop as a Christian. And so tonight, as we looked at James chapter 1, we find three important truths regarding the Word of God. Number one, the demands of the Word. Number two, the danger of the Word. And number three, the design of the Word of God. The pattern is very simple. God speaks, we listen, and then we follow. May God bless you. This is Pastor Ron Gatlin, and this has been the Voice of Gethsemane.
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0: sounding forth the praises of the Savior of all men, the Lord Jesus Christ. 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
1: Once again, we say welcome aboard. It's good to be with you at this time. Brother Munn speaking. Our program here called A Fisherman's 5-Minute Look at the Book. We've been sort of talking about God's great forgiveness this week. And just to think, you know, that I can lay down at night, and I can lay my head on the pillow, and all the turmoil of my soul that used to be there, and just not knowing if I were to die.

I had no idea where I would go. I was hoping, because of the things that I did, I tried to be a good boy, you know, and growing up, and but no peace in my heart. I'm glad I can lay on my pillow at night and know that I have before God complete forgiveness. In the book of Colossians chapter 1, we have read a passage over and over again, and we'll read it again today. As far as the child of God is concerned, he's been translated from the power of darkness into the kingdom of God's dear Son. And then it says this in verse 14, in whom we have redemption through his blood, even the forgiveness of sin. Not just remission now, but redemption. What was the price of this redemption? Through his blood. The blood is so powerful, it's able to do what? Even the forgiveness of sins. I've been forgiven. I will cast in the depths of the sea all thy sin, whatever they be. Though they mount up to the heaven, though they sink down to hell, they shall sink in the depths, and above them shall swell all the waves of God's mercy. So mighty and free, he's cast all our sins in the depths of the sea. I'm glad to be forgiven. We've talked about this forgiveness this week. It's a full forgiveness. He's forgiven all. It's a free forgiveness, being justified freely by his grace. As far as this forgiveness is concerned, it's for all. He would have all men to be saved. He gave himself a ransom for all. Today in the book of Hebrews chapter 9, how great is this forgiveness? Yes, it's full, it's free, it's for all. Hebrews chapter 9 and verse 12, it says, neither by the blood of goats and calves, but by his own blood he entered into once in to the holy place, having obtained, having obtained eternal redemption for us. How long will this redemption last that equals forgiveness of sin? How long is it for? It's for eternity. Having obtained eternal redemption for us. So, when this redemption, we think about, I claimed it by faith, 1966, many, many years ago. Trusted the finished work of Christ, what Christ did there on Calvary. A finished work, shed blood, what can wash away my sins? Nothing but the blood of Jesus. My confidence, my heart, my friend, faith in this finished work. Oh, I obtained forgiveness of sin. How long will I have it? Eternal, everlasting, forevermore. A lot of people have a type of forgiveness that they have today, and it's kind of gone tomorrow, and they're saved and then lost and saved, and they don't know, you know. As far as salvation and forgiveness is concerned, my soul being saved, my friend, it's for eternity. This forgiveness, it is eternal forgiveness, eternal redemption. Forgiveness, not far from New York in a cemetery lone. It says, close guarding its grave stands a simple headstone, and on it is graven this one word alone, forgiven. The name is unmentioned, the date is untold. Beneath lies the body, corrupted and cold. Above rests the spirit at home in the fold, forgiven. And when from the skies the Lord shall descend, this stranger will rise to glory ascend, well known and befriended to sing without end, forgiven. Are you forgiven? Yeah, I'm trying to be good, but are you forgiven? I'm doing the best I can, but are you forgiven? I have hopes, but are you forgiven? I'm working at it, but are you forgiven? This comes from God. God's forgiveness, in whom we have redemption through his blood, even the forgiveness of sin. Oh, when this is possessed, God gives you peace in your heart and your mind and your soul. And my friend, doubt will be removed. All the old flesh, yeah, but all God's spirit resting within me, doubt removed and heavenly peace given. I am forgiven, in whom we have redemption through his blood, even the forgiveness of sins. God bless you until next week. Fisher Mund saying goodbye.

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0: proclaiming to the world that Jesus Christ is both Lord and Savior. 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
1: How do you do? Have you ever been traveling to a destination, confident you'll get there by following the authoritative voice of your GPS, only to end up somewhere else entirely from where you expected to be? Although global positioning systems are usually accurate, now and then that pleasant voice can lead you astray. The woman in our story found herself in that situation many times while growing up in a home that was always in conflict. She traveled through some painful and confusing roads in her search for the right direction, until her heart and mind and life were unshackled.
2: Did you find one?
3: Yes, dear. The doctor is on his way. Just keep breathing.
2: I don't know how much longer I can...
3: Just hang in there, Anna.

0: should have scheduled our visit.
1: How do you schedule the arrival of a baby?
0: Right, darling, right. The best we can hope for is approximation.
1: Can you approximate when they can get me a room so I can get out of this hospital hallway?
0: That's the other thing. Because the hospital is so overcrowded, there is a shortage of rooms.
1: What are you saying? That there is no room in this hospital for me to have our baby?
0: No. The doctors are coming, and there is a room.
1: Okay. Well, then, where is it?
0: It's right over there.
1: Where? There's nothing there but a broom closet.
0: Right.
1: A broom closet? Ow!
2: Shining the light of the world into the darkness, this is Unshackled. True life stories dramatized and produced in Chicago by Pacific Garden Mission. Without a home, the homeless cannot change their lives. Their backs are against the wall. That's why Pacific Garden Mission provides a home, a place of refuge for hundreds of men, women, and children. Within the walls of the mission, the homeless receive nourishing food, physical and spiritual. The Mission Medical Services takes care of some of their physical hurts, while pastors and counselors address the needs of their souls, introducing them to the Ancient of Days. He says for all to hear, "Thy walls are continually before me." His loving kindness is what this program is all about. Now for broadcast around the earth, here is program number 3595 in the series Unshackled, the program that makes you face yourself and think. Her life began in an unusual way, born in a hospital broom closet in Holland. She grew up searching for meaning and purpose for her life. There was worse to come, as we'll hear from the true life story of Ruth Ott, right now on Unshackled.
3: My birth in the hospital closet was unusual, but even more significant is that my parents chose to marry when they discovered I was on my way. They worked hard to build a life together, even though they knew they were not compatible. This caused constant upheaval in our home. Things seemed a little better when my brother Jacob came along. My mother had the son she wanted, and my father doted on his little girl. But they were still lost in a marriage with no common ground. Oma, my grandmother, visited often and was a great comfort to a sensitive little 6-year-old girl. With Oma, I felt cared for and loved, except during arguments between my parents, which happened a lot.
1: Well, if you're really that unhappy, then just go.
0: You think I won't go? Or are you just trying to tell me what to do again?
1: Look at what you're doing to the children. Ruth is scared to death that we argue like this.
4: Mama, Papa, please stop.
1: Go to your grandmother downstairs, Ruth. Hurry, now.
4: Please don't fight again. Please.
0: You heard your mother, Ruth. Go downstairs to your Oma. You'll feel better.
1: Now you act like you care about the children.
0: I do care about the children.
1: You care about yourself.
0: How dare you?
1: You don't care about the children or me.
0: If I didn't care, you wouldn't have this roof over your head or these stupid dishes I've worked 2 full weeks to pay for.
1: You don't care.
0: Oh, why don't you break a few more dishes? Go ahead, go another one.
1: Never say anything.
0: Go ahead, just
1: sign up. I'm going
0: to get out of here. You better just
1: sign up. Omi.
5: Stop this. Stop at once.
4: Oma, make them stop, please.
5: What is wrong with you two?
1: I'm sorry, Mother. We didn't mean to disturb you.
5: You're disturbing the whole neighborhood.
0: Sorry, just got out of hand. Ruth, we're sorry, honey.
5: You both should be ashamed of scaring the children that way. Not to mention the scene the neighbors have been enjoying.
1: It's just, we can't... It's hopeless.
5: Well, then you must do something about it. You cannot raise your children around this madness. You both know that.
0: The only answer is for... one of us to leave.
1: There you go again with divorce. What will that do to the children?
5: It may not be as painful as all this fighting that they're in the middle of. Don't make Ruth and Jacob suffer for your wrong choices.
3: Unfortunately, the divorce finally happened, but I was relieved that the fighting stopped. Yet I dearly missed my father. My mother clearly favored my brother, so I often felt that I missed out on the love of a father. It all made me a very introspective little girl, constantly searching to make sense out of life. After the divorce, my mother moved us to a new town in Holland, where a well-known evangelist was holding outdoor revival meetings. To my surprise and delight, Mother started attending these nightly meetings, and she took me with her. The music, the atmosphere, and the preaching were strangely moving to a sensitive 8-year-old girl.
6: Friends,
4: Mama, that music was so pretty. Do you think we'll get to sing it again?
1: Shh, Ruth. I want to listen to what the preacher is saying. Knows you
6: and understands even more than you what you need. As you listen to my words today, remember, the Bible tells you that you must trust in the Lord with all your heart and lean not unto your own understanding. We must all learn to live by this verse. When you fully believe in God's plan for your life, nothing is impossible. No circumstances are insurmountable.
4: Mama, God has a plan for our lives?
1: Yes, honey, quiet now.
4: Even my life?
1: Yes, Ruth. And the first part of that plan is listening.
3: That was a pivotal moment for me. I knew it was God who was speaking into my life, and the tugging I felt in my heart was the Holy Spirit making his presence known to a confused little girl. My mother's attempt at a second marriage hadn't worked well for any of us, but it had brought me another little brother. And as we attended these services together, my mother seemed to be growing in her knowledge of God, too.
1: Ruth, go upstairs and get your pajamas on while I finish up these dishes.
4: Mom, will you come with me?
1: Why?
4: I'm afraid.
1: Now, Ruth, 8 years old is too old to be afraid of the dark.
4: I'm not afraid of the dark.
1: No? Then what?
4: Monsters.
1: Who told you about monsters?
4: I read about them, that they could be under my bed.
1: I don't think monsters would fit under there.
4: But they might. Will you go with me?
1: Ruth, do you remember what the pastor said last week?
4: No.
1: Remember, he said God is our refuge and strength, and we will not...
4: fear.
1: Yes, very good.
4: Because God's bigger than monsters, right?
1: Right. And besides, you know monsters aren't real, but God is. Now, do you think you can manage to go upstairs?
4: I think so. But God won't mind if I turn on a light, will he?
1: I think that'll be all right.
3: At that age, my desire to please God was so strong that even the idea of monsters under my bed couldn't scare me. One night, after a powerful worship service, I was in my room thinking about this wonderful God who loved me so much that he sent Jesus, his son, to die for me, for all the things I had done wrong. So right there, kneeling by my bed, I lifted my hands and surrendered my life to this amazing God. I had found what I was searching for, and I found it just in time. Shortly thereafter, my mother's marriage difficulties and an alarming relocation brought arguments and anxiety right back into my life again.
1: And you're sure you didn't tell any of the neighbors that we're going to the United States to live with you?
5: Anna, of course not.
1: That's all we need, is Dirk tracking us down over there.
5: Don't worry. He won't be able to find you now, or endanger the children.
1: I thought he was committed to his faith when I married him. Boy, was I wrong.
5: Anna, just because he went to church doesn't mean he seeks the Lord. Anyway, your brother will take care of things for us in the States.
1: Won't he be surprised? His elderly mother, his middle-aged divorced sister with her 3 kids and 1 rather disagreeable house cat will all descend on him when our plane arrives.
3: So we left Holland behind us, flew to the United States and started over in Portland, Oregon. Before the move, my mother tried to teach me English, and even though the lessons hadn't really taught me much, she still enrolled me in junior high. I knew only 3 words in English when I started school. Yes, no, and danger. Friends said they would remember me from that first year as the girl who smiled and nodded to every question she was asked. Then, just when I began to feel more at home, my mother remarried once more, and my life's direction took another unexpected turn. Living at home became unbearable again, and I dropped out of school after 10th grade, wondering if I could ever find God's plan for me.
1: Take these and set the table.
3: You won't really send us away, will you?
1: Ruth, you knew when I married Eric that things might be different around here.
3: Yes, but I didn't expect our lives to be so miserable.
1: If you think you're miserable, think how it feels for me.
3: Mom?
1: I'm trying, honey. Trying to do the right thing for all of us. But Eric just isn't that kind of man that understands children.
3: Okay, I promise to try harder not to get on his nerves. I'll keep Jacob and Davy out of his way, too. Mom, please don't send us away. What'll we do without you?
1: You're 17 now, and you know I love you children. But Eric insists that we need to make a change if this marriage is to have a chance.
3: I can't believe he's demanding you give us up.
1: Are you saying I don't care?
3: No, I just...
1: We're only trying to find the best solution for all of us. I think everyone will be happier this way.
3: Fine. He's not my father anyway. And I won't have to deal with all the fighting.
1: That's more like it. Now, I think I've found a place where you and your brother Jacob might be allowed to be together.
3: What about Davy?
1: Davy's too young and must stay here for now. But you and Jacob could go to the same boarding school.
3: Boarding school? I gave up on school.
1: You can still take the GED and continue your education route.
3: Oh, Mom, but how do we know this is in God's plan for my life?
1: I know it is. God is with you, wherever you are.
3: I suppose. Where is this school, anyway?
1: Tennessee. Your brother can go to school and you can have a staff job as a nursing assistant. That doesn't sound so bad, does it?
3: I guess not. But Tennessee? It's so far away.
1: Ruth, maybe you'll find the answers you're looking for if you'll give this a try.
3: Maybe. What does one more change matter?
1: We'll have phone chats.
3: Mom, please say you'll pray for me. I want to follow God's plan for my life.
1: I know, dear. Maybe you'll find it in Tennessee.
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7: 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You'll be able to sit in the audience and watch as the cast and crew bring to life another testimony of someone transformed by Jesus Christ. Then afterward, we invite you to join us for supper in the dining room and taste for yourself one of the nourishing meals we serve the homeless. 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Now, back to Ruth Ott's story as she searches for her life's purpose.
3: My move to Tennessee turned out to be a blessing. On my own and away from the chaos at home, I worked as a nursing assistant. After several years, I started studies in the field of chiropractic medicine and made another move, this time to Atlanta. Through each move, I continued to search for God's plan and to make sense out of all the changes I had gone through. I realized I had missed out on the love of an earthly father, so I set about finding a more fulfilling love through my heavenly father. Studying the Bible, I applied what I learned about God to every aspect of my life, including finding a church, which I had yet to do. Then one day, during a study break, I joined some classmates who were discussing religion.
8: Of course I go to church on Sunday. My mama brought me up going to Sunday school and church.
9: Ugh, no thank you. I sleep in on Sundays. Glad I'm an atheist.
10: Maybe you should try my congregation. We only meet on Saturday nights.
8: I never heard of a church that doesn't have Sunday morning services.
10: Maybe because I'm Jewish. We don't do Sundays.
11: Hey, Ruth. What about you?
8: Yeah, every time I see you, you're reading your Bible. What church do you attend?
3: Well, I just read the Bible and do what it says. Sort of like the Jewish people, I guess. I keep the Sabbath and believe in Yeshua, the Jewish name for Jesus.
11: Wow, that sounds like me. I go to a Messianic church.
3: A messy what?
11: Messianic. We follow the Bible closely and believe in Yeshua, Jesus, our Savior. You should come with me sometime.
3: Maybe I will, Pam. It sounds intriguing. That day, when I went there, God answered my longing for a church. It became my spiritual home. I made new friends there as I continued my studies in chiropractic care. It also gave me a social life that I hadn't had before. It occurred to me that God's purpose for my life might be found in finding the right person to marry. Several men had shown an interest in me, and I thought maybe God would provide a godly man to be my husband. I desired only what God wanted for my life. But loneliness can cause even the most dedicated person to lose their focus.
11: So I know you didn't ask me to meet up just to tell me you like my reversible sweater.
3: True, although it is lovely.
11: Something's bothering you, Ruth.
3: I need your advice, Pam, as a sister in Christ.
11: Of course.
3: You know, I've been praying that God would provide me with a Christian man to marry.
11: Right, haven't we all?
3: Yes, I'm struggling with... Well, I've been dating this one special guy.
11: Oh, Ruth, I'm so glad. Maybe he's your answer.
3: Oh, maybe, but I'm not sure dating and marriage is what I should focus on. Every time I get involved with someone, other issues come up. I feel like things are always moving way too fast.
11: Oh, you mean because he wants more from you than you're willing to give?
3: I'm afraid so.
11: You are dating a Christian guy, right?
3: I am, and I thought he'd be as concerned about staying pure and not giving in to temptation as I am, but...
11: I know. Sometimes even the most sincere Christians can be tempted to go too far.
3: Every man I've ever dated... All of them, Christian, has wanted to push the relationship too far. Maybe I should just give up dating.
11: Well, now, hold on. You do want to be married, right?
3: Yes, but maybe God is directing me to focus on something other than marriage.
11: I don't know, Ruth, but I do know that God has a plan for you. I try to live by Jeremiah 29:11. For I know the thoughts that I think toward you, saith the Lord, thoughts of peace and not of evil, to give you an expected end.
3: Me too. And I know God wants us not to give in to impure temptations. So I know what I have to do. I have to focus on God's plan for me and not confuse it with my plan for me. No more dating for this girl unless I'm sure God has opened the door, chosen the right person, and prepared the way.
11: Could it be that your search is more about your career helping people physically with your practice instead of a marriage relationship?
3: I suppose. Why is this so hard for me? I've finally graduated. I have my own practice, but I'm still searching for God's direction. Pam, what's a girl to do when she needs wise advice?
11: I know what I do.
12: Call my mother.
13: Hello.
3: Hey, Mom.
13: Ruth, how is my wonderfully successful daughter?
3: I'm doing okay.
13: No, you're not. I can hear it in your voice.
3: Yeah, I'm still struggling with where God wants me.
13: Are you happy?
3: Mm-hmm, yeah.
13: Then what's the problem?
3: It's about a purpose for my life. Mom, what would you think if I told you that I might want to move again?
13: I would say if anyone knows how to move, it's you. Where would you go?
3: Well, there's a place in Kentucky I've heard about that fascinates me. I wouldn't have the best income because it means helping people in the hills of Appalachia, many of whom are truly needy.
13: If you've prayed about it and it seems right, don't let fear stop you.
3: But Appalachia? God wants me there?
13: Ruth, you've been searching for purpose. Can there be any greater purpose than following God's direction and offering hope and health to people in need?
3: Even if it's a place... That scares me?
13: Could be quite a journey, from the windmills of Holland to the hills of Appalachia.
3: Mom, I'm willing to live in a drafty tent or a rundown shack as long as God is leading me.
13: He's been leading you all along, Ruth. Maybe all that moving around when you were younger was preparing you for now, where maybe God wants you to move somewhere that you feel out of your element. You just have to stop this restless searching and trust Him. Go to Appalachia. God knows how to give good gifts to His children.
3: My life's journey had taken me through many miles of heartache, changes, and disappointments. But when I finally decided to put my trust completely in God, I stopped searching and found a place where I could offer the love of my Heavenly Father to people who would need me. I arrived in Appalachia, expecting to find that drafty tent or dreaded shack as my home. Instead, there was the cutest little cottage waiting for me to move right in. God does give good gifts to His children. Within a few years, my office grew into a thriving nonprofit mission where physical and spiritual health are offered at little or no cost to people in need. God prepared a place where I'm free to talk about my faith as I minister to the physical needs of my patients. I've finally found my purpose, and my heart is at peace in the place that God had prepared for me all along. Good morning, Myra. How's the back feeling today?
11: Not as bad since you started my treatments, Dr. Ott.
3: Good to hear. Why don't you just relax and let me do some massage on your back today?
11: That sounds like heaven. Relaxing isn't often in my day planner.
3: I understand. And these muscles of yours are definitely holding a lot of tension.
11: Oh, it's stress.
3: I know about stress.
11: You, but you always seem so relaxed.
3: Well, I am now, but I haven't always been. There's been so many stressful changes in my life, I thought I'd never find contentment.
11: How did you?
3: Faith. I know it sounds simple, but I found my peace in following Jesus Christ.
11: I believe in Jesus.
3: Do you follow him?
11: I suppose so.
3: While we finish up your treatment here, can I talk to you about it?
11: Anything to help me with my stress.
3: Well, Myra, Jesus came to give you stress relief. The Bible calls that an abundant life, one of peace and purpose.
11: I went to church as a kid. I guess I know about Jesus.
3: You know, then, that he's God's only son.
11: Yeah, he died on the cross.
3: Willingly. To pay the price for those things we've done wrong, so we don't have to stress about them anymore.
11: I've done a bunch wrong. I still do.
3: He paid the price for all of it, and that in itself is stress relief.
11: Sure is.
3: See, God knew how hard it would be to live in a world where we are constantly under stress. He sent Jesus to make all that easier.
11: And that's worked for you.
3: Myra, my life was a maze of stress and change until I really trusted God.
11: Maybe I need to do that, too.
3: Good. I found that when you follow Jesus and begin to read and study the Bible, you find great advice for stress relief.
11: Like that Bible verse you have on your wall right there?
3: Right. Know what it means to trust in the Lord with all thine heart and lean not unto thine own understanding? In all thy ways acknowledge him, and he shall direct thy paths.
11: Is that the kind of advice you mean? Like, don't try to figure it all out by yourself?
3: Exactly. I needed that verse to help me through all the twists and turns in my life. But more important, Myra, is that, well, in another scripture, in 1 John 5:11. Here, take my Bible. Read right there.
11: And this is the record, that God hath given to us eternal life, and this life is in his Son.
3: So eternal life is to have Christ. It boils down to that. That's the gospel.
11: In a nutshell, huh?
3: Mm-hmm. Read the very next verse.
11: He that hath the Son hath life, and he that hath not the Son of God hath not life. So how do I know I got him?
3: You said you believe in Jesus, but are you trusting him in such a way that no one or no thing on earth can shake your confidence in him?
11: Not really.
3: Do you see him as your lifeboat, your lifeline? Really, he's our only hope. We're lost without him.
11: So if we have him, we have life.
3: I couldn't have said it better. That's why he directs my paths.
11: He's your roadmap.
3: Exactly. He can be your savior and roadmap, too. When you make that choice, you will find abundant life, and you'll understand what a wise woman once told me. God knows how to give good gifts to his children.
2: Listening friend, Jesus tells us in Matthew 11, "Come unto me, all ye that labor and are heavy laden, and I will give you rest." Ruth surrendered her life to Jesus Christ at an early age, and as an adult, stopped searching for direction herself and trusted the plan of God for her life. Have you, friend? Have you found the peace and contentment that God can give you? And if you have never put your faith in Christ, why not do so now? Romans chapter 10, verses 9 and 10 promise that if thou shalt confess with thy mouth the Lord Jesus, and shalt believe in thine heart that God hath raised him from the dead, thou shalt be saved. For with the heart man believeth unto righteousness, and with the mouth confession is made unto salvation. If you need help in this crucial decision, get in touch with us at Pacific Garden Mission, 1458 South Canal Street, Chicago, Illinois, 60607. 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Kathy from Knoxville, Tennessee wrote, I prayed the sinner's prayer after your broadcast and asked Jesus into my life. I love Unshackled and listen to it on WRJZ. Well, thank you, Kathy, for your kind words. 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Heard in the true story of Ruth Ott were Marcy Mencotti, Linda Kimbrough, Mark Forrest, Tina Glushenko, and Lynn Baber. Original music, Don Badorf. Engineer, Kim Rasmussen. 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And I'm Timothy Gregory. 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Someone is waiting for your call. 312-492-9410. So, until next time, unless our Lord returns before then, I'm Timothy Gregory. 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
2: Lead us, Father, as we open thy word, look into thy word, search thy word, and dear Lord God, as we allow the Holy Spirit to reveal to us the truth of thy word and the pure doctrine, the doctrine of the grace of God by and through and in the shed blood of the Lamb of God without spot or blemish. May thy will be done, may souls be saved in Jesus' name. Amen. We are studying the prepositions that are used in various verses connected with Calvary and the shed blood. Today we are studying the little word E-N. Now that's the English spelling, E-N. There are seven prepositions used in connection with the atonement. There are seven. I'll spell them for you. Number one, P-E-R-I. Now, this is the English spelling. Number two, H-U-P-E-R. Number three, A-N-T-I. Number four, D-I-A. Number five, E-I-S. Number six, E-N. And number seven, S-U-N. Today, we are studying E-N. I'm going to give you several verses, and we'll study them as time permits. Now, I said yesterday, scholars tell us that this word, this little E-N, is used about 2,500 times in the New Testament, and it has to do, when it's associated, not all of those times are in association with the blood of Jesus, but when this little E-N is found in association with Calvary or the shed blood of Jesus, it declares the permanence of the blessings we receive by means of the blood. The blessings, it describes the permanence and the eternity of, the eternal existence and the eternal permanence of the blessings that we have in, and please notice, in the blood and only in the blood. Now, if you are jotting down these references day by day, and I know that many of you are, you will see repetition of verses, and that is as I want it. I want it that way. Do you know why most Christians can quote John 3:16? They know it from memory. You know why? They've read it so many times, heard it so many times. You know why most Christians can quote the 23rd Psalm, "The Lord is my shepherd, I shall not..." Well, they've heard it so many times. Every funeral, it's read, and many people hear it in Sunday school, and you know it because you've heard it so many times. Now, I believe we need to read every verse in the Bible, every one of them, but there are certain verses that I believe we need to emphasize over and over and over and over and over again. Now, in Romans 5, we have a verse that uses that little word E-N. I'm going to read it. In verse 8, Romans 5:8, "But God commendeth himself toward us in that while we were yet sinners, Christ died for us." Now that's not the word at all. I'm coming to it in a moment. "Much more then, being now justified by." Now that is a little English preposition, by. In the Greek, and if you are a Greek scholar, you know this. I'm not a Greek scholar, and the only reason I say it on the authority of men who are, and I mean fundamental men. Most of the men that I read after and have their books, most of them are dead. Some are still alive, but I mean Greek books. I'm talking about books on the Greek. Now, "much more than being now justified by," B-Y, but in the Greek, the little E-N signifies in his blood, or we are justified in the blood, we shall be saved from wrath through him. Now, beloved, I want to emphasize that I am not, and I've said this so many times, I almost hesitate to say it again, but did you know I have people listening to me today that have never heard me before? This is the first time some of you folks have ever heard my voice. And you don't know me from any other preacher. And those of you who've been listening 31 years, and some of you have, had a letter the other day from a person who said, "Preacher, I heard your first broadcast," and that's been more than 31 years ago now. All right. You don't need what I'm going to say, but the first timers and many people do need what I'm going to say. I am not a fatalist. I'm not a hyper-Calvinist. I do not believe that some are elected to be saved and they'll be saved in spite of everything, while others are not elected and they can't be saved. I don't believe that. But I do believe in the sovereignty of God. I do believe in Bible election. I do believe in Bible predestination. I do believe in the foreknowledge of God, the omnipotence, omniscience, and omnipresence of God. I believe all these things. I can't explain them. And I believe this, but I can't explain it fully. I can't put it in words that you can comprehend. Now, I can say an apple tree is a tree that bears apples, fruit that we call apples. And you understand that. Most of you know what an apple is, certainly. And you know what an apple tree is. And I can give you a definition and explain what an apple tree is, or a peach tree, or a pear tree, or a grapevine. But here's something that is so deep and so, that's the reason I quote almost every day, but we preach Christ crucified. I didn't quote it today, but I quote it almost every day immediately after I pray. We preach Christ crucified, the power of God. We all think of that. Christ crucified, the power of God, but the wisdom of God. Now that's in 1 Corinthians 1, 23-24. I said in the very outset of these messages, I said that no one but Almighty God could think, man could not even think salvation. Only God could think. The wisdom of God only could plan and provide and make possible this glorious redemption. Now here it is. Much more then. Now, Christ died for us. God commended his love toward us, even while we were yet sinners. God loved us while we were yet sinners. Christ died for us while we were yet sinners. Much more, even to a greater extent, being now, N-O-W, right now, justified. We are now justified. And we are justified in his blood. In his blood we're justified. And because we are now justified in his blood, we shall be saved from wrath in him. Now, it doesn't make any difference, beloved, what you think about it, what I think about it, or what any minister or any teacher or any preacher thinks about it or says about it. The Bible teaches clearly that we are justified in the blood of Jesus, and because we are justified in his blood, we are covered by his blood, we are cleansed by his blood, we shall be saved from wrath, that is, judgment. Now, believers will be judged for their stewardship. But born-again believers will not be judged as to whether they're redeemed or damned, saved or lost, children of God or children of the devil. No, that has been settled. If you are a believer, you are now a child of God. Beloved, now are we the children of God, Romans 8:16. We sit together in heavenly places in Christ Jesus. We are hid with Christ in God. If any man be in Christ, he is a new creation. So it's all settled. You can't do anything about it. I can't. You may not understand it. I may not fully understand it, but we are now justified. Not going to be when we die. We're not going to be justified when we die. We are justified right now. And we are justified in the blood. And since we are justified in the blood, we have the blood guarantee. Now, did you understand what I said? When you buy an appliance or an automobile, you get a warranty. And it is signed by the company, and that piece of paper is supposed to be your guarantee that your product will operate for a certain length of time. And remember that all man-made objects are subject to failure. You may buy the most expensive automobile on earth, and you may drive it 5 miles, and it may break down. But I have good news for you. The salvation, the redemption, the justification, the righteousness, the holiness that God Almighty purchased and God gives to you, and you possess in Christ, in His blood, through His finished work, this redemption will not break down. It never needs repairing. Redemption never needs repairing. Now, your testimony may need repairing. What do I mean by that? It's possible for a Christian to do something that will severely damage your testimony. And that testimony can be repaired through repentance. But your redemption is in Christ. Your redemption is in the blood. Your redemption is the covering of the spotless blood of the spotless Lamb of God. Therefore, your redemption never needs repairing because your redemption is perfect. It is Christ in you. Now let me read verse 10. For if when we were enemies, we were reconciled to God by the death of His Son, much more being reconciled, we shall be saved by His life. And not only so, but we joy in God through our Lord Jesus Christ, by whom, in whom, through whom, by means of. All right, we have now, right now, received the atonement. So, hallelujah, justification in the blood is permanent. That is, we are redeemed in the blood, and the blood of Jesus is incorruptible. Do you think that the blood of Jesus dripped from His hands and feet on the rocks on Mount Calvary and deteriorated, and the little fowls and birds and ants and insects carried His blood, dried up blood off? And do you think that? Listen, my friend, you listen to me. If you believe the Bible tells us in Acts 20, verse 28, that God purchased God's church with God's own blood. And we know the church was purchased by the blood of Jesus Christ. And I believe in it. I don't care. It doesn't matter what I mean by that. You say, brother, I don't agree with you. That's your privilege. That's your privilege. I'm not demanding you to agree with me. But I believe the blood of the Lamb of God is in heaven right now. Yes, sir. I believe the blood of Jesus is in heaven now, and it's there as my guarantee. Father, there's my blood. There is the blood, and there is the guarantee. Hallelujah. We are justified in His blood much more, even to a greater extent. We shall be saved. We shall be delivered. We're more than conquerors through Him that loved us. Now, writing to the believers in Ephesus, Paul declared that there was a time when all Gentiles were dogs and aliens, and they were strangers, and they had no part in the covenants and no part in the program of God, that is, from the standpoint of the beloved nation Israel. Wherefore, remember that ye, being in time past Gentiles in the flesh, who are called uncircumcision, by that which is called the circumcision in the flesh made by hands. I'm reading Ephesians 2:12 now. At that time ye were out of Christ, without Christ, being aliens from the commonwealth of Israel, strangers to the covenants of promise, having no hope, and without God in the world. You were hopeless, helpless, hell-bound creatures. But now, right now, but now, in, and the Greek in our Bible, it's spelled I-N. In the Greek, it's E-N. But now, in Christ Jesus, in Christ, Notice his name, deity, Christ. His name, Savior, Jesus. Deity saves, and only deity. In Christ Jesus, ye who sometimes were far off are made nigh in, and that little word by in the Greek is ien, in the blood of Christ. We are made nigh in the blood. We are just as near to God as the blood of Christ. Now you figure that out. You figure that out and you'll know just how near to God you are if you are a true believer. Now what do I mean by a true believer? I mean, if you in your heart, sometime back yonder, somewhere, sometime, it could have been a day ago, a month ago, it could have been a year ago, 5 years, or 50 years ago, if you saw your lost condition and in faith you received Jesus with all the understanding and all the faith that you had, you said in your heart, Jesus, save me, come into my heart and save me. You did that, then you are saved. We are saved by believing on Jesus from the heart. With the heart, man believeth unto righteousness. With the heart, with the mouth, confession is made unto salvation. Romans 10 and verse 10. So, you are as near to God as the blood of Christ. But now in Christ Jesus, ye who sometimes were far off are made nigh in the blood of Christ. For he is our peace, who hath made both one, and hath broken down the middle wall of partition between us. And he abolished in the flesh the enmity, and so on. So, hallelujah for our nearness. We're justified in blood. We are just as near to God as the blood. And in Hebrews 10:19, we have the precious assurance that no longer do we need to go to the temple and approach the high priest in the temple, because we have a high priest, the only true high priest today. In Hebrews 10:19, having therefore, brethren, boldness to enter into the holiest by, and that is E-N. If you have a Greek Testament, the English spelling is yin, in the blood of Christ, by a new and living way which he hath consecrated for us through the veil, that is to say, his flesh. And having an high priest over the house of God, let us draw near with a true heart and full assurance, and so on. We have entrance into the very presence of Almighty God in the blood, in the blood. Having therefore, brethren, boldness to enter into the holiest in the blood of Jesus. That little preposition by, B-Y, in the original language is in the blood. Well, we have studied verses again that declare that the blood of Jesus is the center, the soul, the heartbeat, the life, the strength. In other words, all spiritual blessings, all divine blessings emanate from Calvary, and they become ours by means of his shed blood, and they are ours in the blood, and by faith we are in Christ through the blood. Now, can you remember a time, and I haven't said much the last, I don't think this week, really, I haven't said too much at the close of the program, but do you remember a time when you, have you had sometime in the past an experience? Now, I'm not talking about some kind of an emotional stir. I'm talking about, can you remember sometime, somewhere, you put your faith in the shed blood of Jesus? If you can't, you'd better do it now, because you're lost. If you do not have your faith in the shed blood of Jesus, you're lost. Father, in the name of Jesus, for his sake, honor, and glory, through his shed blood, save every soul that is calling upon thy name now. For Christ's sake, amen.
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Thy word is a lamp unto my feet and a light unto my path. It's time now for Light for the Pathway with W.A. Thompson.

And once again, it is indeed a blessed privilege to visit with you. You know, you get to love an invisible audience. You don't know who's there. Thank the Lord for the privilege of being able to minister. And from time to time, we get a chance to meet people who say they listen. And sometimes people are quite surprised to meet the speaker of a radio broadcast. I'm sure every radio preacher has had this happen. And, you know, you wonder then, will they stop listening after they met you and seeing that you are so much different than what they anticipated or expected you to be? That happened to me only once when a man did see who I was, and I was working a part-time job, and he said, "You are working a part-time job." I said, "Yes." "You have another job?" And so finally, he was so upset. He says, "I'm not going to listen to you anymore." Well, he, for some reason or another, he was thinking perhaps that a preacher didn't have to work and there was no need for anyone to ever be as normal as he was. And I don't know what happened.

To him, I pray that he did not. I pray that he did mature enough to recognize that the Lord didn't call angels to speak the word of God. God has called people saved by his grace, just like you and your neighbor is, and just like other members of your family. He calls people out to speak his word. And woe unto the man who forgets that he's called out from among people to be a leader for the people and just made of clay, just like the people to whom he ministers. We want to mention the matter of Samuel. We've been talking about him as being God's man. Samuel was called a prophet, called of the Lord to minister for the Lord and to carry forth God's word to the man Eli, who had not cared for the ministry of the Lord. And the Lord dealt severely with Eli because of the way that Eli did and the way Eli lived. The Lord calls Samuel the prophet. He has a prophetic call upon Samuel's life. Now, Samuel is one of those individuals in the scriptures who had many offices, so to speak, several different offices. He was one who ministered in the temple as a young man. The Lord called him a prophet in chapter 3, verse 20. He also was a priest. He had the offering of the sacrifice in chapter 7, verse 9. He was a judge, and he was the last of the judges. You know that you have the judges mentioned in the book of Judges. The book is named because of the primary offices that are mentioned there, and the judge's office was not a continuing office, not one that was passed on to another family member. The Spirit of the Lord came upon a man, and he did judge the nation. He pleaded for the nation, as the Lord says in the book of Isaiah 1:16, judge the fatherless, you plead for them, you speak for them. And these judges rose up to speak for the Lord and to lead the people out of their bondage. Well, Samuel was a judge as well, but he was not a king. And so he is a prophet and he's a priest, but he's not a king. He is a leader of the people. He represents the Lord to the people, and he is a teacher of the word of God to the people, but he is not a king. He is going to anoint the king. He anoints Saul and he anoints David, but he himself is not a king. Now, he is going to anoint the king, and this king is going to point to a king who is going to be prophet, priest, and king, and that is the Lord Jesus Christ. Not only is he a prophet, a priest, and a king, but he is also the offering. He is the offering to God, and he is the one who received the offering that was made of himself. Our Heavenly Father, I pray that thy blessings will be upon today's message. I pray thee to bless thy people. I pray thee to comfort and strengthen us. Fill us with thy Holy Spirit, that we shall be bold and faithful in our witness for Christ, for Jesus' sake. Amen. Now let's go, please, to the book of Exodus. We have seen in Exodus how that the Lord sends, first of all, the plague of the blood on the river Nile, which the people looked upon the Nile as being a god. The Nile River provided food for them. There is someone I heard just recently say that the Nile River is a country that is 3,000 miles long and 12 miles wide. The Nile River runs right down through the desert, and 6 miles on either side of the Nile River, people find food and there is vegetation and growth, but beyond that, there is nothing. And the Egyptians had come to worship the Nile River, especially during the time that it flooded, flood seasons, that it brought down much fertile, rich soil and caused the crops to grow quite well. But the Lord attacks the gods of Egypt, and he turns the water into blood, and the river stank, the fish died in it, and the people could not drink from it. It didn't bring them any help and hope. And then the Lord also brings all of these frogs upon the land, frogs that were in their bedchambers, in their kitchen, in their kneading, feeding trough, and wherever they were, and all in the streets. And then Moses asked Pharaoh, when shall I entreat the Lord that the frogs? He said, well, tomorrow. And so the Lord is able to kill the frogs. And then there are lice that come on everybody and upon everything. And then there are flies. These, we told you, were these biting flies. They were not
the kind of nuisance kind of flies. They were, in addition to being a nuisance, they were also a pest, and that they would bite these people, and they brought corruption as well. And then there is going to be, in the next chapter, chapter 9, we'll see that there are more plagues yet to come. But I want to, in chapter 8, look at something here, starting at verse 25. Pharaoh called for Moses and for Aaron and said, "Go ye, sacrifice to your God in the land." And Moses said, "It is not meet so to do, for we shall sacrifice the abomination of the Egyptians to the Lord our God. Lo, we shall sacrifice the abomination of the Egyptians before their eyes, and will they not stone us?" You see, these Egyptians felt that their religion was superior. They had been worshiping in this manner for some 400 years or more, and they were not about to let these sacrifice the way they were sacrificing, the sacrifice that was pleasing to God. And the sacrifice that was pleasing to God was not acceptable to them. In fact, it was so much so offensive until they, as Moses said, they would be willing to stone us. And so Moses said, "Now we want to sacrifice unto our God, and we're not going to do our service, our worship unto our God in the presence of these pagans who do not know the Lord, but we will pull away and have our own quiet place to worship." There is a lesson for us today in this, that when you have your time of worship, that's something between you and the Lord. It is not public. Now, when we have our worship services, we open it up to the public, and anybody who wants to can come in and hear the message of God, hear the word of God preached, hear the truth of God proclaimed. We'll invite anyone to come in, but they cannot take a part in that worship service. They cannot be a servant as an unsaved man or a woman. Do they give? They can give their offering, but it is not to, they don't have any say-so in how the church is run, how that the church is operated. The unsaved have no say-so in that, no matter how much giving they do or how much sacrifice they give. This is something that is unto the Lord and from the people of the Lord, the people who have trusted in the Lord. So Moses said, "We will go 3 days' journey into the wilderness and sacrifice to the Lord our God, as he shall command us." And Pharaoh said, "I will let you go, that ye may sacrifice to the Lord your God in the wilderness." Now notice the condition he places upon their departure and their separation to worship. He says, "Only ye shall not go very far away, entreat for me." Now I can look at this in two ways. Why is he saying, "Now I have experienced so much of a hassle of the frogs, the flies, the lice, the dead fish in the river. Now, and I have seen that you, every time you ask the Lord to take something away, the Lord intervenes. Every time you told me something was going to happen, something happened." Was he now beginning to soften his heart? I don't think so. So he says, "Entreat for me. Don't go very far away." The Lord is showing us that he has said exactly that what was happening. The Lord said unto Moses that, "I'm going to make him a God, make you a God, and I will make Aaron a prophet." And that's what the Lord does. Pharaoh now is willing to see how great Moses is, how great God is, and he does not really surrender to the Lord. He's used to seeing things and having people be under him. And so he still wants to be in charge by saying, "Ye shall not go very far away, entreat for me." Now, when a man surrenders to the Lord, he doesn't put conditions upon what the Lord wants to do. He doesn't put conditions upon what the Lord wants him to give up and what the Lord wants him to forsake. He surrenders to the Lord, and the Lord rules all. He says, "This must go and this must be brought in." That's what the Lord says. Verse 29, and Moses says, "Behold, I go out from thee, and I will entreat the Lord that the swarm of flies may depart from Pharaoh, from his servants, from his people, tomorrow." Now the pattern has been set. Don't do it now. Pharaoh says, earlier, tomorrow. Okay, Moses says, "Okay, we'll talk to the Lord tomorrow for you."
not today, not now, but tomorrow. You're the man who wants to be in charge, but let not Pharaoh deal deceitfully any more in not letting the people go to sacrifice to the Lord. It is a repulsive thing that one should make a promise, and when the pressure is on, I promise, Lord, I'll do it, Lord. Take the pressure off. Take away the problem. And the Lord takes away the problem. And they will say, I'm glad that's passed. And they forget about what anguish they experienced during their calamity. And forget about all of the deals, quote unquote, that they made. And they now are on their way being selfish and independent of what God expects of them. And so Moses goes from Pharaoh and he entreats the Lord. And notice what the scriptures say. And the Lord did according to the word of Moses. Now, several times that phrase occurs. Moses did according, or the Lord did according to Moses, and Moses did according to the word of the Lord. Moses would do what the Lord wanted him to do, and so God did what Moses asked him to do. Listen, delight thyself also in the Lord, and he shall give thee the desires of thine heart. And so the Lord removed the swarm of flies from Pharaoh, from his servants, and from his people. There remained not one. Now, that's a miracle in itself. You ever seen a lot of flies? And no matter how many there are and whatever comes along, one's going to die somewhere and going to remain. And yet in this portion of Scripture, the Scriptures tell us there remained not one. Now, that's quite a bit of extermination. That's a miracle done by the Lord. All of the flies were gone, taken away. And Pharaoh hardened his heart at this time. Also, neither would he let the people go. Father, we pray that someone would listen today to this message and see how foolish it is to fight against God, for man cannot win. We pray that each will surrender. Bless us and empower us to be encouraged by this message. For Jesus' sake, amen.

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The psalmist said, "When I awake, I am still with thee." For the child of God, seeking the presence of the Lord is essential as each day begins. To help you in starting this day with God, we offer a brief devotional meditation from morning and evening, a collection from the pen of one of the greatest preachers of all time, Charles Haddon Spurgeon. This morning's text is found in Colossians chapter 1 and verse 5. The hope which is laid up for you in heaven. Our hope in Christ for the future is the mainspring and the mainstay of our joy here. It will animate our hearts to think often of heaven, for all that we can desire is promised there. Here we are weary and toil-worn, but yonder is the land of rest, where the sweat of labor shall no more bedew the worker's brow, and fatigue shall be forever banished. To those who are weary and spent, the word rest is full of heaven. We are always in the field of battle. We are so tempted within and so molested by foes without that we have little or no peace. But in heaven we shall enjoy the victory, when the banner shall be waved aloft in triumph and the sword shall be sheathed, and we shall hear our captain say, "Well done, good and faithful servant. We have suffered bereavement after bereavement, but we are going to the land of the immortal, where graves are unknown things. Here sin is a constant grief to us, but there we shall be perfectly holy, for there shall by no means enter into that kingdom anything which defileth. Hemlock springs not up in the furrows of celestial fields. Oh, is it not joy that you are not to be in banishment forever, that you are not to dwell eternally in this wilderness, but shall soon inherit Canaan? Nevertheless, let it never be said of us that we are dreaming about the future and forgetting the present. Let the future sanctify the present higher.

0: just uses. Through the Spirit of God, the hope of heaven is the most potent force for the product of virtue. It is a fountain of joyous effort. It is the cornerstone of cheerful holiness. The man who has this hope in him goes about his work with vigor, for the joy of the Lord is his strength. He fights against temptation with ardor, for the hope of the next world repels the fiery darts of the adversary. He can labor without present reward, for he looks for a reward in the world to come. This meditation was taken from Morning and Evening by C.H. Spurgeon. Please listen each morning at this same time for Morning and Evening.
1: And a very pleasant good day to each and every one of you. Thanks for tuning in today to the Preaching of the Cross radio broadcast. I'm Brother James, and I greet you in the name of our Lord and Savior Jesus Christ, the Lamb of God, which taketh away the sin of the world. For God so loved the world that he gave his only begotten Son, that whosoever believeth in him should not perish, but have everlasting life. For God sent not his Son into the world to condemn the world, but that the world through him might be saved. Neither is there salvation in any other. There is none other name under heaven given among men whereby we must be saved. Have you been to Jesus for the cleansing power? Are you washed in the blood of the Lamb? Are you fully trusting in his grace this hour? Are you washed in the blood of the Lamb? Jesus said, I am the way, the truth, and the life, and no man cometh unto the Father but by me. Have you come to the Father by the Son for the saving of your soul? I have, and I'm so glad I did. We are studying together the Old Testament. I know that sounds like a huge topic, and it is. We're trying our best to give you, the listener, a working knowledge and understanding of all the 39 books that make up what we call the Old Testament portion of our Bible, and we have come to the book of Numbers, the book of Numbers. And this book gives the history of the journeys of the Israelites from the time of their departure from Sinai until they arrive in the plains of Moab. It covers a period of about 40 years. Chapters 10 through 36 tell of the events after the people left Mount Sinai, as we said. 17 of them are occupied with the history of the last year. That's chapters 20 through 36. Chapters 15 to 19 represent a period of about 38 years, the time of the wanderings as distinguished from the journeying. In these chapters, there's no itinerary. The movement of God's people outside of his will is not on his calendar. There's no plan. There's no purpose. They just wander about aimlessly because, well, they lost their aim when they failed to follow the direction of God and take the promised land. No one had gone before to blaze the trail for the children of Israel. There was neither a footprint nor a landmark, much like our Christian life today. We are passing through a trackless desert, a moral wilderness, and there's no real trail. In fact, we would not know where to walk except for the one little sentence from our Lord, I am the way. He will guide us step by step if we will obey his word, the Bible. There's no uncertainty. He said, he that followeth me shall not walk in darkness. That's John 8:12. God gave Israel a cloud to guide them by day and a pillar of fire to lead them by night. It's interesting to see how they were guided one step at a time. They did not know where they were to go. They did not know when they were to stop or start. But the Ark of the Covenant, signifying God's presence, went on after the pillar of cloud, always leading. Numbers 10:33. Now the book's easily outlined. Israel is numbered at Mount Sinai and prepared for the journey. Chapters 1 through 9. If you compare chapter 1 verse 1 with chapter 10 verse 11, you will see that these nine chapters cover a period of 20 days. In chapter 1, the people are counted. In chapter 2, the people camped. In chapter 5, the people are cleansed. In chapter 6 through 9, the people are consecrated. Then chapters 10 through 12 tell us of the travel from Sinai to Kadesh Barnea. You can compare Numbers 10:11 with Deuteronomy 1:2 and see, as we have said, that how do we want to put this? These chapters, three chapters, cover a period of 11 days. There's direction in the wilderness, chapter 10. There's discontent in the wilderness, chapter 11. There's dispute over leadership in chapter 12. Things aren't, they're not starting well on this trip from the giving of the law to the land of promise. From Kadesh and back to Kadesh, the years of wandering are told in 13 through 19. According to Numbers 14:34, this time period covers 38 years. There was discouragement in the wilderness, chapter 13, death in the wilderness, chapters 14 to 16, and despair in the wilderness, 17 to 19. Next comes the trip from Kadesh to the Jordan River, chapters 20 to 36. When we compare Numbers 33-38 with Deuteronomy 1-3, we see that this covers a period of about 6 months. There's a recalling of the past, chapter 20, a redeeming of the present, chapters 21 to 27, and reviewing for the future, chapters 28 to 36. Moses wrote Numbers when he was at Moab with his people toward the end of his life. The theme is the disciplining of God's own because of their unbelief or disobedience. Note that these years of wandering are omitted entirely from the record of Hebrews 11. When God tells of people who did this or that for Him by faith, there's no mention of anyone during this time period. When we read that great roll call of faith, it's silent, because the people at this time were living in unbelief. The Bible says in Hebrews 11:29, by faith they passed through the Red Sea as by dry land, which the Egyptians assaying to do were drowned. Then there's a leap. By faith the walls of Jericho fell down after they were compassed about 7 days. Nothing in between. The key verses in Numbers are chapter 14, verses 28 to 30. Say unto them, as truly as I live, saith the Lord, as ye have spoken in mine ears, so will I do to you. Your carcasses shall fall in this wilderness, and all that were numbered of you according to your whole number, from 20 years old and upward, which have murmured against me, doubtless ye shall not come into the land, concerning which I swear to make you dwell therein, save Caleb the son of Jephunneh and Joshua the son of Nun. And that's a fact. The key word in the book is wilderness, which occurs 45 times. Do you think that God delivered the people from bondage, brought them through the Red Sea, met with them at Sinai, just to have them spend decades in wilderness? Oh no, oh no. My friend, our unbelief costs us dearly. One of the principal thoughts in Numbers is service. The Lord's people are saved to serve. The theme of the first four books of the Bible is not without significance. In Genesis, we see man ruined. In Exodus, man redeemed. In Leviticus, man worshiping. And in Numbers, man serving. This is God's order. Men seek to worship without being redeemed. Others seek to serve without learning to worship. Let us carefully observe the due order. The book opens with the command of God to number the men of war from 20 years and upward. Only true Israelites were allowed to fight the battle for the Lord. The Levites were exempt from this numbering because of their consecration to the sacred service of the tabernacle. In chapter 2 is the arrangement of the camp. God is a God of order. A nation of 2 to 3 million people was no mob in the wilderness. According to God's decree, they were orderly, whether encamped or on the march, spread out or united around the tabernacle. And the tabernacle always had the central position in the camp, just as the Lord should always have the central position in the lives of His people. On the north were Dan, Asher, and Naphtali. On the east were Judah, Issachar, and Zebulun. On the south, Reuben. On the west were Benjamin, Ephraim, and Manasseh. Moses and the Levites were not numbered or reckoned among the people. The Merarites, the Kohathites, and the Gershonites dwelt separately as well. The tradition of the rabbis says the banner of Judah was emerald in color and bore the image of a lion. Reuben's standard was red and bore the likeness of a human head. Ephraim's banner was of gold and depicted the head of a calf. Over Dan flew a flag of red and white, which showed an eagle. These colors matched those representing the tribes on the breastplate of the high priest. The creatures depicted had to do with the prophecies of Genesis, and they matched those seen by Ezekiel. When they broke camp, Judah and the eastern tribes led the march. The tabernacle was centered between the southern and western tribes, and the northern tribes brought up the rear. In chapter 3, the Levites are chosen and numbered. This tribe was separated by God, as we said, for the service of the sanctuary. The Levites occupied that position in a representative capacity. The original provision was that the firstborn of every family should be set apart for the work of the priesthood, but this was later altered. Numbers 4 sets forth the families of the Levites, Gershonites, Kohathites, Merarites, each family being descended from one of the three sons of Levi. They handled the tabernacle and the furniture. The age of service was from 30 to 50, verse 3, verse 23, verse 30. The entry age was lowered to 25 later, and still later, according to 1 Chronicles 23 and 2 Chronicles 31, it was lowered to the age of 20. In chapter 5, we have the removal of defilement. All that were unclean were put outside the camp until their purification was ensured according to the provision of the laws that were already given. The great lesson taught here is the necessity for the purity of the people as they were about to enter into the possession of the land. Chapter 6 discusses the Nazarites. These were men who took a voluntary vow that set them apart for the Lord's service. The vow did not obligate one for life, but for a time period chosen by the one making the vow. 16 times in the chapter, this vow is said to be an act of separation. By the way, Jesus was not a Nazarite. He was a Nazarene because he came from the city of Nazareth. Two entirely different matters. Bible separation did not involve isolation. Verses 7 to 9 make this clear. And Jesus prayed that we should not be taken out of the world, but be kept from the evil that is in the world. John 17. Let's say it again. Separation is not isolation from men, but separation from their sinful practices. Chapter 7 tells of the voluntary offerings of the princes. They gave 6 wagons, which were used for the transportation of the tabernacle. Their other gifts were connected to the dedication of the altar. Every man is named and every gift is recorded. This is another great lesson for us, showing that God does indeed pay attention to our giving. Numbers 7 and verse 789 fulfilled the promise of Exodus 25, 21 to 22. Even though the people are so often disobedient, God always does exactly what He said He would do. The cleansing of the Levites and the arrangements for the moving forward of the people are treated in Leviticus 8, in Numbers 8. The one symbol referred to is light. This was a type of the witness bearing of the nation. in the consecration of the Levites, no anointing oil or blood was used, neither was any specific dress provided. The sign of their cleansing was the simple one of water, which pictures for us the New Testament baptism. These people had already been chosen by God, they had already been set apart by God, and they had already been made God's own servants, priests, and ministers. The water simply came as an added measure to signify their consecration. Chapter 9 records the first remembrance of the Passover. This is probably the last time the children of Israel kept the Passover while in the wilderness, and we gather that from Joshua 5. Chapters 10 through 12 concern the time period from Sinai to Kadesh Barnea. In chapter 10, the journey began. Two trumpets of silver were made, one for each of the sons of Aaron. By the time of Joshua, there were seven of these trumpets, Joshua 6:4. By the time of Solomon, there were 120 priests with trumpets, 2 Chronicles 5 and verse number 12. These trumpets summoned the people to journey, to go out to war, or to assemble for worship. Numbers 10, verse 11, is 14 months and 5 days after the escape from Egypt. The account of Jethro in Exodus 18 comes between Numbers 10 and 11, according to Deuteronomy 1. The choosing of judges took place after leaving Sinai, but was recorded in Exodus 18 before the events at Sinai, and we discussed that when we went through Exodus. Then in chapter 11 comes the complaint at Taberah. Because the people complained as they longed for the flesh pots of Egypt, they were smitten by the Lord. At Kibroth Hattaavah, quail were sent, and the people ate until they were sickened. There are times when God grants an unwarranted request in order that men may learn the folly of their carnal desires. The Bible says in Psalm 106, verse 15 of this event, He gave them their request, but sent leanness into their soul. I would dare say that Americans have fed and fared very well because of the blessings of God, but their souls are wasting away to nothing. As a matter of fact, this was the first of 10 plagues in Numbers. It's interesting that God sent 10 plagues upon the Egyptians in the book of Exodus that he might redeem his people. Then when his redeemed people failed to love and serve him, we read about 10 plagues upon them. There was fire for the misuse of the tongue, chapter 11. Sickness for the misuse of the tongue and lust of the flesh, chapter 11. Leprosy for misuse of the tongue and jealousy, chapter 12. Death for the misuse of the tongue and rebellion, chapter 14. Sickness for the misuse of the tongue and rebellion, chapter 13 and 14. The earthquake for misuse of the tongue, chapter 16. Fire for the misuse of the tongue and rebellion, chapter 16. Are you getting a pattern here? Sickness for the misuse of the tongue and rebellion, chapter 16. Serpents for the misuse of the tongue, chapter 21. And sickness for adultery and idolatry in chapter 25. God certainly did punish his disobedient children, and most of their trouble came from what was in their heart that was spoken with their mouth. We should note that one of those plagues, the one of chapter 13 and 14, was pronounced but not sent because of the intercessory prayer of Moses. Aaron and Miriam criticized Moses for his marriage to a Hamitic woman, and they were punished immediately by God in Numbers 12. They were subsequently pardoned in answer to the earnest cry of Moses. Chapters 13 through 19 chronicle the years of wandering from Kadesh back to Kadesh. In chapter 13, the spies were sent out. It is stated in chapter 13 that the sending of the spies was in obedience to the divine command. However, a comparison of this with a reference to the matter in Deuteronomy 1 will show that the command followed the people's determination to do this very thing. So it was one of those, all right, you can have Saul for a king, but I don't want it that way, grants of God. Where he gives the people what they want, although it was not necessarily what he wanted for the people. This determination to spy out the land was in itself an act of suspicion and unbelief. In 40 days, the spies returned. All were agreed on the desirability of the land, but the majority had seen the difficulties of possessing it. The minority had seen God first, then the excellencies of the land, and finally the difficulties. You see, the essential difference was that Joshua and Caleb saw God, whereas the other 10 spies saw God's enemies. Listen to verse 33. And there we saw the giants, the sons of Anak, which come of the giants. And we were in our own sight as grasshoppers, and so we were in their sight. Where's God in all of this? Had they compared the people to God and not to themselves, everything would have been all right. Caleb tried. He said, let's go up and take them. We can do it. God is with us. But they were voted down. Democracy replaced following God, and the thing just fell apart. They called the place the Brook Eshcol because of the grapes which the children of Israel had cut down from thence. That area has been known to yield clusters of grapes up to 45 pounds in weight, with fruit the size of plums. When God blesses, it is one of the most fruitful places in the world. When he does not, it's a rocky desert ground. Numbers 14:22 says, these 10 times they have not hearkened to my voice. Those 10 times are, or were, at the Red Sea, Exodus 14, at Marah, Exodus 15, in the wilderness of Sin, Exodus 16, twice regarding the manna, Exodus 16:20 and 16:27, at Rephidim, Exodus 17, at Sinai, Exodus 32, at Taberah, Numbers 11, and at Kibroth Hattaava, Numbers 11, and now here at Kadesh. As we saw earlier, God keeps a record of our gifts and our good deeds, but he also keeps a record of those things which displease him. And every man must give account of himself to God for the things done in the body, whether it be good or evil. So says 1 Corinthians 13, and I believe it. I hope you do. Through unbelief, they refused to enter the promised land, and in folly, they declared it was preferable to return to Egypt. So God said in Numbers 14:22, your carcasses shall fall in this wilderness. Even in Old Testament times, God very carefully safeguarded against the idea that man is just an animal. He did not say, you will fall in the wilderness. He said, your carcasses, the body being understood as the temporary dwelling. In chapter 15, the laws of offering to be observed when they reached the promised land are given. This was done to encourage them in the fact that they would eventually take possession of the land, although through a new generation. Why should a man be punished for gathering sticks on the Sabbath day? Well, it's because one sin leads to another. Why should he want to gather sticks? Well, obviously it was to light a fire. But Exodus 35:3 says, ye shall kindle no fires throughout your habitations on the Sabbath day. You see, little acts of disobedience are never little because they are sins against God. They soon form a pattern, if not stopped early. God said, keep the Sabbath. Well, this man thought he was keeping the Sabbath, but he wasn't keeping the Sabbath the way God told him to keep the Sabbath. And his answer could have been, well, I'm just gathering sticks. But you see, sin is sin, and God knows. God knows one sin leads to another, and if we don't know that, that's our problem, not his. He just wants us to obey him. The little child says, but why? And a parent can't explain to a four-year-old or a five-year-old all the whys for the command. But obedience is always best. It's interesting that only three events are recorded from all the 38 years of wandering. The Sabbath breaker gathering the sticks, Korah's rebellion, chapter 16 and 17, and the red heifer. Everything else was just getting up in the morning, doing your work, going to bed at night. Life out of the will of God, life lived without obedience to God. There's really not much to it. Korah's uprising in chapter 16 speaks of false worship and rebellion against the authority of Jesus Christ, not against the authority of a pastor in a church. Korah was not a priest, but was a Levite, whose ministry was to attend the outward service of the tabernacle. Filled with pride, he and his followers rose up against Moses and Aaron and sought to enter into God's presence as priests to worship without proper title. Moses and Aaron stand as types of the Lord Jesus, the apostle and high priest of our profession. And Korah speaks of open rebellion against the Lord and his anointed. Korah and his followers were swallowed by the earth and dropped straight into hell. This chapter proves conclusively that hell is in the heart of the earth. Now, do you know how many preachers have said to a church member, if you rise up against me, God's going to do to you what he did to Korah, and it's never happened one time since? No pastor sends people to hell, and God doesn't send people to hell because they disrespect a pastor. Jesus Christ is the one who, if he is not respected, will be the cause of souls dropping into hell. Don't get too big for your britches, or while you're claiming to be the Moses in the picture, you might just find yourself being another form of the Korah in the picture. 250 princes claiming the right of priesthood also died from a fire that broke out from their censers. That would have been quite a scene. God sent a plague which destroyed an additional 14,700 men. All this judgment resulted because they questioned the word of God. God is a jealous God, and he will carefully safeguard his truth. Amen and amen. Well, that's all the time we've got. Hope you'll stop by and visit us at jameswknox.org. That's jameswknox.org. Until next time, I'm Brother James. May the Lord richly bless you, and good day.
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0: Christian hate groups? This is Ken Ham inviting you to have an encounter with God's Word at Ark Encounter. Christians like me who stand for biblical marriage are often told we're part of a hate group. But does standing opposed to sinful behaviours mean you're hateful? Can we be loving and still be opposed to these things? Well, the Bible tells us that God is love and describes homosexual relations as an abomination to the Lord. If God, who is the very one who defines love because he is love, can be loving yet call homosexual behaviour a sin, so can his followers. There's nothing hateful about pointing out sin. It's actually the loving thing to do. We want to see people repent and put their faith in Christ and to be saved for eternity.
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2: Micah, chapter 1. The word of the Lord that came to Micah the Morasthite in the days of Jotham, Ahaz, and Hezekiah, kings of Judah, which he saw concerning Samaria and Jerusalem. Hear, all ye people, hearken, O earth, and all that therein is, and let the Lord God be witness against you, the Lord from his holy temple. For behold, the Lord cometh forth out of his place, and will come down and tread upon the high places of the earth. And the mountains shall be molten under him, and the valleys shall be cleft, as wax before the fire, and as the waters that are poured down a steep place. For the transgression of Jacob is all this, and for the sins of the house of Israel. What is the transgression of Jacob? Is it not Samaria? And what are the high places of Judah? Are they not Jerusalem? Therefore I will make Samaria as an heap of the field, and as plantings of a vineyard. And I will pour down the stones thereof into the valley, and I will discover the foundations thereof. And all the graven images thereof shall be beaten to pieces, and all the hires thereof shall be burned with the fire, and all the idols thereof will I lay desolate. For she gathered it of the hire of an harlot, and they shall return to the hire of an harlot. Therefore I will wail and howl, I will go stripped and naked, I will make a wailing like the dragons, and mourning as the owls. For her wound is incurable, for it is come unto Judah. He is come unto the gate of my people, even to Jerusalem. Declare ye it not at Gath, weep ye not at all. In the house of Aphra roll thyself in the dust. Pass ye away, thou inhabitant of Sepher, having thy shame naked. The inhabitant of Zaanan came not forth in the morning of Beth-Ezel. He shall receive of you his standing. For the inhabitant of Meroth waited carefully for good, but evil came down from the Lord unto the gate of Jerusalem. O thou inhabitant of Lachish, bind the chariot to the swift beast. She is the beginning of the sin to the daughter of Zion, for the transgressions of Israel were found in thee. Therefore shalt thou give presents to Moresh Ethgath. The houses of Akzib shall be a lie to the kings of Israel. Yet will I bring an heir unto thee, O inhabitant of Marisha. He shall come unto Adullam, the glory of Israel. Make thee bald, and poll thee for thy delicate children. Enlarge thy baldness as the eagle, for they are gone into captivity from thee. Chapter 2. Woe to them that devise iniquity and work evil upon their beds. When the morning is light, they practice it, because it is in the power of their hand. And they covet fields, and take them by violence, and houses, and take them away. So they oppress a man and his house, even a man and his heritage. Therefore thus saith the Lord, Behold, against this family do I devise an evil, from which ye shall not remove your necks, neither shall ye go haughtily, for this time is evil. In that day shall one take up a parable against you, and lament with a doleful lamentation, and say, We be utterly spoiled. He hath changed the portion of my people. How hath he removed it from me? Turning away, he hath divided our fields. Therefore thou shalt have none that shall cast a cord by lot in the congregation of the Lord.

0: Prophesy ye not, say they to them that prophesy. They shall not prophesy to them, that they shall not take shame. O thou that art named the house of Jacob, is the Spirit of the Lord straitened? Are these his doings? Do not my words do good to him that walketh uprightly? Even of late my people is risen up as an enemy. Ye pull off the robe with the garment from them that pass by securely, as men averse from war. The women of my people have ye cast out from their pleasant houses, from their children have ye taken away my glory forever. Arise ye and depart, for this is not your rest. Because it is polluted, it shall destroy you, even with a sore destruction. If a man walking in the spirit and falsehood do lie, saying, I will prophesy unto thee of wine and of strong drink, he shall even be the prophet of this people. I will surely assemble, O Jacob, all of thee. I will surely gather the remnant of Israel. I will put them together as the sheep of Bozrah, as the flock in the midst of their fold. They shall make great noise by reason of the multitude of men. The breaker is come up before them. They have broken up, and have passed through the gate, and are gone out by it. And their king shall pass before them, and the Lord on the head of them. Chapter 3. And I said, Hear, I pray you, O heads of Jacob, and ye princes of the house of Israel. Is it not for you to know judgment? Who hate the good, and love the evil? Who pluck off their skin from off them, and their flesh from off their bones? Who also eat the flesh of my people, and flay their skin from off them? And they break their bones, and chop them in pieces as for the pot, and as flesh within the cauldron? Then shall they cry unto the Lord, but he will not hear them. He will even hide his face from them at that time, as they have behaved themselves ill in their doings. Thus saith the Lord concerning the prophets that make my people err, that bite with their teeth and cry, Peace! And he that putteth not into their mouths, they even prepare war against him. Therefore night shall be unto you, that ye shall not have a vision, and it shall be dark unto you, that ye shall not divine, and the sun shall go down over the prophets, and the day shall be dark over them. Then shall the seers be ashamed, and the diviners confounded. Yea, they shall all cover their lips, for there is no answer of God. But truly, I am full of power by the Spirit of the Lord, and of judgment, and of might, to declare unto Jacob his transgression, and to Israel his sin. Hear this, I pray you, ye heads of the house of Jacob, and princes of the house of Israel, that abhor judgment and pervert all equity. They build up Zion with blood, and Jerusalem with iniquity. The heads thereof judge for reward, and the priests thereof teach for hire, and the prophets thereof divine for money. Yet will they lean upon the Lord, and say, Is not the Lord among us? None evil can come upon us. Therefore shall Zion for your sake be plowed as a field, and Jerusalem shall become heaps, and the mountain of the house as the high places of the forest. Chapter 4. But in the last days it shall come to pass that the mountain of the house of the Lord shall be established in the top of the mountains, and it shall be exalted above the hills, and people shall flow unto it. And many nations shall come and say, Come, and let us go up to the mountain of the Lord, and to the house of the God of Jacob, and he will teach us of his ways, and we will walk in his paths. For the law shall go forth of Zion, and the word of the Lord from Jerusalem. And he shall judge among many people, and rebuke strong nations afar off. And they shall beat their swords into plowshares, and their spears into pruning hooks. Nation shall not lift up a sword against nation, neither shall they learn war any more. But they shall sit every man under his vine and under his fig tree, and none shall make them afraid. For the mouth of the Lord of hosts hath spoken it. For all people will walk every one in the name of his God, and we will walk in the name of the Lord our God forever and ever. In that day, saith the Lord, will I assemble her that halteth, and I will gather her that is driven out, and her that I have afflicted. And I will make her that halted a remnant, and her that was cast far off a strong nation. And the Lord shall reign over them in Mount Zion from henceforth even forever. And thou, O tower of the flock, the stronghold of the daughter of Zion, unto thee shall it come, even the first dominion. The kingdom shall come to the daughter of Jerusalem. Now why dost thou cry out aloud? Is there no king in thee? Is thy counselor perished? For pangs have taken thee as a woman in travail. Be in pain and labor to bring forth, O daughter of Zion, like a woman in travail. For now shalt thou go forth out of the city, and thou shalt dwell in the field, and thou shalt go even to Babylon. there shalt thou be delivered. There the Lord shall redeem thee from the hand of thine enemies. Now also many nations are gathered against thee, that say, Let her be defiled, and let our eye look upon Zion. But they know not the thoughts of the Lord, neither understand they his counsel, for he shall gather them as the sheaves into the floor. Arise and thresh, O daughter of Zion, for I will make thine horn iron, and I will make thy hoofs brass, and thou shalt beat in pieces many people, and I will consecrate their gain unto the Lord, and their substance unto the Lord of the whole earth. Chapter 5. Now gather thyself in troops, O daughter of troops. He hath laid siege against us. They shall smite the judge of Israel with a rod upon the cheek. But thou, Bethlehem Ephratah, though thou be little among the thousands of Judah, yet out of thee shall he come forth unto me that is to be ruler in Israel, whose goings forth have been from of old, from everlasting. Therefore will he give them up until the time that she which travaileth hath brought forth. Then the remnant of his brethren shall return unto the children of Israel. And he shall stand and feed in the strength of the Lord, in the majesty of the name of the Lord his God, and they shall abide. For now shall he be great unto the ends of the earth. And this man shall be the peace, when the Assyrian shall come into our land. And when he shall tread in our palaces, then shall we raise against him 7 shepherds and 8 principal men. And they shall waste the land of Assyria with the sword, and the land of Nimrod in the entrances thereof. Thus shall he deliver us from the Assyrian when he cometh into our land, and when he treadeth within our borders. And the remnant of Jacob shall be in the midst of many people as a dew from the Lord, as the showers upon the grass, that tarrieth not for man, nor waiteth for the sons of men. And the remnant of Jacob shall be among the Gentiles in the midst of many people as a lion among the beasts of the forest, as a young lion among the flocks of sheep, who, if he go through, both treadeth down and teareth in pieces, and none can deliver. Thine hand shall be lifted up upon thine adversaries, and all thine enemies shall be cut off. And it shall come to pass in that day, saith the Lord, that I will cut off thy horses out of the midst of thee, and I will destroy thy chariots, and I will cut off the cities of thy land, and throw down all thy strongholds, and I will cut off witchcrafts out of thine hand, and thou shalt have no more soothsayers. Thy graven images also will I cut off, and thy standing images out of the midst of thee, and thou shalt no more worship the work of thine hands. And I will pluck up thy groves out of the midst of thee. So will I destroy thy cities. And I will execute vengeance in anger and fury upon the heathen, such as they have not heard. Chapter 6. Hear ye now what the Lord saith. Arise, contend thou before the mountains, and let the hills hear thy voice. Hear ye, O mountains, the Lord's controversy, and ye strong foundations of the earth. For the Lord hath a controversy with his people, and he will plead with Israel.
1: O my people, what have I done unto thee, and wherein have I wearied thee? Testify against me. For I brought thee up out of the land of Egypt, and redeemed thee out of the house of servants, and I sent before thee Moses, Aaron, and Miriam. O my people, remember now what Balak king of Moab consulted, and what Balaam the son of Beor answered him from Shittim unto Gilgal, that ye may know the righteousness of the Lord. Wherewith shall I come before the Lord, and bow myself before the high God? Shall I come before him with burnt offerings, with calves of a year old? Will the Lord be pleased with thousands of rams, or with 10,000s of rivers of oil? Shall I give my firstborn for my transgression, the fruit of my body for the sin of my soul? He hath showed thee, O man, what is good. And what doth the Lord require of thee, but to do justly, and to love mercy, and to walk humbly with thy God. The Lord's voice crieth unto the city, and the man of wisdom shall see thy name. Hear ye the rod, and who hath appointed it?
0: Are there yet the treasures of wickedness in the house of the wicked, and the scant measure that is abominable? Shall I count them pure with the wicked balances, and with the bag of deceitful weights? For the rich men thereof are full of violence, and the inhabitants thereof have spoken lies, and their tongue is deceitful in their mouth. Therefore also will I make thee sick in smiting thee, in making thee desolate because of thy sins. Thou shalt eat, but not be satisfied, and thy casting down shall be in the midst of thee, and thou shalt take hold, but shalt not deliver, and that which thou deliverest will I give up to the sword. Thou shalt sow, but thou shalt not reap. Thou shalt tread the olives, but thou shalt not anoint thee with oil, and sweet wine, but shalt not drink wine. For the statutes of Omri are kept, and all the works of the house of Ahab, and ye walk in their counsels, that I should make thee a desolation, and the inhabitants thereof an hissing. Therefore ye shall bear the reproach of my people.
1: Chapter 7. Woe is me! For I am as when they have gathered the summer fruits, as the grape gleanings of the vintage. There is no cluster to eat. My soul desired the first ripe fruit. The good man is perished out of the earth, and there is none upright among them. They all lie in wait for blood. They hunt every man his brother with a net. That they may do evil with both hands earnestly, the prince asketh, and the judge asketh for a reward. And the great man, he uttereth his mischievous desire. So they wrap it up. The best of them is as a briar. The most upright is sharper than a thorn hedge. The day of thy watchman and thy visitation cometh. Now shall be their perplexity. Trust ye not in a friend. Put ye not confidence in a guide. Keep the doors of thy mouth from her that lieth in thy bosom. For the son dishonoreth the father. The daughter riseth up against her mother. The daughter-in-law against her mother-in-law. A man's enemies are the men of his own house. Therefore I will look unto the Lord. I will wait for the God of my salvation. My God will hear me.
0: Rejoice not against me, O mine enemy. When I fall, I shall arise. When I sit in darkness, the Lord shall be a light unto me. I will bear the indignation of the Lord, because I have sinned against him, until he plead my cause and execute judgment for me. He will bring me forth to the light, and I shall behold his righteousness. Then she that is mine enemy shall see it, and shame shall cover her which said unto me, Where is the Lord thy God? Mine eyes shall behold her. Now shall she be trodden down as the mire of the streets. In the day that thy walls are to be built, in that day shall the decree be far removed. In that day also he shall come even to thee from Assyria, and from the fortified cities, and from the fortress even to the river, and from sea to sea, and from mountain to mountain. Notwithstanding, the land shall be desolate because of them that dwell therein, for the fruit of their doings. Feed thy people with thy rod, the flock of thine heritage, which dwell solitarily in the wood in the midst of Carmel. Let them feed in Bashan and Gilead, as in the days of old. According to the days of thy coming out of the land of Egypt will I show unto him marvelous things. The nations shall see and be confounded at all their might. They shall lay their hand upon their mouth. Their ears shall be deaf. They shall lick the dust like a serpent. They shall move out of their holes like worms of the earth. They shall be afraid of the Lord our God, and shall fear because of thee. Who is a God like unto thee, that pardoneth iniquity, and passeth by the transgression of the remnant of his heritage? He retaineth not his anger forever, because he delighteth in mercy. He will turn again. He will have compassion upon us. He will subdue our iniquities. And thou wilt cast all their sins into the depths of the sea. Thou wilt perform the truth to Jacob and the mercy to Abraham, which thou hast sworn unto our fathers from the days of old. The end of Micah.

0: October 2nd. Wanted. Have you ever felt like no one wanted you around? This might be a common thread through many childhood memories. As kids, we're often told to play by ourselves or make ourselves useful because otherwise we just seem to be a bother. Even among peers and siblings, we may have been told we're simply a nuisance. Searching for a welcome heart and only finding rejection hurts. We all want to know we're wanted, to know we have value and worth in someone's eyes. If we don't receive it, we're thrust into the storm of an identity crisis, and only the truth can save us. Doris realized this after a long and difficult life, but she's here to share with us her true story on this Unshackled Daily Devotional.
1: I never had the ability to give or receive love because my own parents were indifferent to me. We three shared one room in the outskirts of London, and my folks often sent me outside to play just to be rid of me for a while. They sent me to Sunday school for the same reason. When World War II broke out, I quit school to work. After the war, I married a young soldier and we had three children, but my husband died of tuberculosis, after which I had a nervous breakdown. I gave up our two youngest children and tried to raise my oldest boy, who was four. By the time he was seven, he too got on my nerves, and I sent him to Australia. 8 years later, I married again, and twins were born to us. But I had no love for anyone, and the marriage failed. My husband took the twins with him when he left. Again, I spent time in a mental hospital. Then, surprisingly, both my grown sons came home. The oldest boy spent long hours alone in his room, and one day came out and told me he was going to church because he'd given his life to Christ. I was furious, but I took a long look at myself and saw a lonely old woman who'd never loved anyone. I didn't know how to love. I went to church with my son, and there I discovered how much God loved me, enough to send Jesus to die for my selfishness. His love opened my heart, and I was born again. Jesus set me free.
0: The Apostle Paul speaks of God in Ephesians chapter 1, verse 4, saying, "As he hath chosen us in him before the foundation of the world, that we should be holy and without blame before him in love." Friend, God chose us. The Creator of the universe wants us, and he sacrificed his Son so we could become his. No matter what rejection we experience in life, this is the unwavering truth. 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
1: 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Here's attorney David Gibbs, Jr.
0: Pastor Wren's small church was struggling financially. 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Uncertain how that would work, pastor called us at the Christian Law Association. 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It came with a lot of added complications for the church, including losing any property tax exemption on that piece of land. 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

The Lord is my strength and my shield. My heart trusted in him, and I am helped. Therefore, my heart greatly rejoices, and with my song will I praise.

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Let's read together Joshua chapter 24, verses 14 through 18. If we get to verse 18, you're going to read something at the end of that verse that becomes the subject of our message today. Joshua chapter 24, verse 14. Now therefore fear the Lord and serve him in sincerity and in truth. This is Joshua addressing the tribes of Israel at the end of his ministry before his death. And he's telling them, fear the Lord and serve him in sincerity and in truth. And put away the gods which your father served on the other side of the flood and in Egypt, and serve ye the Lord. And if it seem evil unto you to serve the Lord, choose you this day whom you will serve, whether the gods which your fathers served that were on the other side of the flood, or the gods of the Amorites in whose land you dwell. But as for me and my house, we will serve the Lord. And the people answered and said, God forbid that we should forsake the Lord to serve other gods. I mean, they're adamant in their statement. We're not going to forsake the Lord to serve other gods. For the Lord our God, he it is that brought us up out and our fathers out of the land of Egypt from the house of bondage, and which did those great signs in our sight and preserved us in all the way wherein we went and among all the people through whom we passed. And the Lord drave out from before us all the people, even the Amorites, which dwelt in the land. Therefore will we also serve the Lord, for he is our God. Notice, they said, therefore we also serve the Lord. You don't understand, Joshua knew that they had false gods among them, other gods, which were with them. And that's why he told them to put away those gods and just serve the Lord. They didn't do it. He even said in verse 23, now therefore put away the strange gods which are among you, and incline your heart unto the Lord God of Israel. The people said in verse 24 unto Joshua, the Lord our God will we serve, and his voice will we obey. They never did put away those false gods. They never did put away those strange gods. And because of that, Joshua said in verse 19, you cannot serve the Lord. He's a holy God. He's a jealous God. He will not forgive your transgressions nor your sins. If you forsake the Lord and serve strange gods, then he will turn and do you hurt and consume you after that he hath done you good. Verse 21, the people said unto Joshua, nay, but we will serve the Lord. Now it's that word also at the end of verse 18 that alerted Joshua they weren't going to make it. Therefore will we also serve the Lord. Listen, you cannot

0: serve other gods and also serve the Lord. It cannot be done. That's absolutely impossible. Yet they were going to try to do it. It was inconceivable to the tribes of Israel that heard Joshua speak that day that they would ever forsake the Lord. But he knew that if they were still serving strange gods, they could not serve them both. They could not also serve the Lord, and that eventually they would forsake the Lord to serve those gods. And that's exactly what they did. It's exactly what it did. Turn to Judges chapter 2. So this is Joshua 24, right? The next chapter is Judges chapter 1, and the next chapter after that is Judges chapter 2. And what do you find in verse 11? The children of Israel did evil in the sight of the Lord and served Balaam, and they forsook the Lord God of their fathers, which brought them out of the land of Egypt, and followed other gods of the gods of the people that were round about them. That's the gods of the Amorites. And bowed themselves unto them and provoked the Lord to anger, and they forsook the Lord and served Baal and Ashtaroth. There you go. Joshua knew this would happen because they said, we also serve the Lord. You don't do that. You serve him or you serve the other gods. Joshua said, you're going to have to choose. You're going to have to choose. Do you know the trouble with people who come out of a religion where there was idolatry? After they get saved, if they hang on to those things that were idolatrous in the religion before, they will eventually forsake the Lord and serve those other gods. A perfect example, at least for me, is the Catholic Church, and that's because I was raised Catholic. And I have noticed that there are people raised Catholic who have come to a saving faith in the Lord Jesus Christ. But I'm going to tell you something. If you continue to worship the Eucharist. You say, I don't worship the Eucharist. Yeah, you do. During the communion, you bow your head and you say to that piece of bread that's held up by the priest, my Lord and my God. That's idolatrous. If you continue to attach some prayerful result to the rosary, you're hanging on to a false god. Because 50 times, at least, when praying the rosary, you're going to pray a prayer, Hail Mary. She can't answer your prayers. She's not God. She's not the mediator. She's not even the mediatrix. But you hang on to that stuff, you go back to that stuff. And that's what gets you into trouble. You can't serve the Lord God and other gods. You say, well, we're still serving the Lord God, but you're still hanging on to Mary. You still call the priest Father. You still have the rosary. You still genuflect before the statues. You know what that is? That's a forsaking of the Lord God because you can't do both. Look at Ruth and Orpah in Ruth chapter 1. I won't go through the whole story. It's just to illustrate that you can't do both. Ruth and Orpah are Naomi's daughter-in-laws. Their husbands are dead. Naomi is on her way back to Bethlehem, Judah. She's going to leave Moab, and her Moabite daughters-in-law are with her. She says, you know what? You guys just need to go back to your family. You need to go back to your gods. And Orpah went back. And when she did, in verse 15, Naomi said to Ruth, behold, thy sister-in-law is gone back unto her people and unto her gods. Return thou after thy sister-in-law. Ruth said, in verse 16 of Ruth chapter 1, entreat me not to leave thee or to return from following after thee, for whither thou goest, I will go. And where thou lodgest, I will lodge. Thy people shall be my people, watch it, and thy God my God. You see, she forsook the gods of the Moabites, and she picked up the God of Israel. Poor Naomi was very bitter about the way things turned out, and she was blaming God for her trouble. And in spite of that, Ruth said, I'm still going with your God. And she left her gods. Why? Because she knew she had to make a clean break with Moab and follow her mother-in-law to make a full servitude of the Lord God. She knew that. She didn't try to serve them both. You can't serve them both. Look at 1 Samuel chapter 8. I want to show you something else. 1 Samuel chapter 8. You can't serve the king and also serve the Lord. 1 Samuel chapter 8. Israel decided they wanted a king. And when they did, in 1 Samuel chapter 8, verse 5, they said, "Behold, thou art old, Samuel. Thy sons walk not in thy ways. Now make us a king to judge us like all the nations." But the thing displeased Samuel when they said, "Give us a king to judge us." And Samuel prayed unto the Lord. And the Lord, in verse 7, said unto Samuel, "Hearken unto the voice of the people in all that they say unto thee. For they have not rejected thee, but they have rejected me, that I should not reign over them." Do you understand? When they chose a king, they had forsaken the Lord. Why? Because you cannot serve the king and also serve the Lord. Now, when Saul was chosen to be the king, Samuel gave Israel this instruction. You can still make it if, verse 14, 1 Samuel chapter 12, verse 14, if you will fear the Lord and serve him and obey his voice and not rebel against his commandment of the Lord, then shall both ye and also the king that reigneth over you continue following the Lord your God. But, verse 15, if you will not obey the voice of the Lord, but rebel against the commandment of the Lord, then shall the hand of the Lord be against you as it was against your fathers. He said, if you'll serve me and your king will serve me, you guys will be fine. If not, if you serve that king and you don't obey me, you're going down. Now, I want to show you a great application of this very fact here in Daniel chapter 3. Please turn with me to Daniel chapter 3 and notice Shadrach, Meshach, and Abednego. Notice their answer when they're threatened with the burning fiery furnace. They're told they have to bow down and worship the image that Nebuchadnezzar had made. And look what they said. Watch the answer, Daniel chapter 3. Look at this. Verse 16, Shadrach, Meshach, and Abednego answered and said to the king, "O Nebuchadnezzar, we are not careful to answer thee in this matter." In other words, we didn't have to go consult with ourselves. We didn't have to check with our attorneys. We already know what we're going to answer. We're not careful to answer thee in this matter. Verse 17, "If it be so, our God, whom we serve, is able to deliver us from the burning fiery furnace." You see that? We don't serve you, King Nebuchadnezzar. We serve our God. "And he is able to deliver us from the burning fiery furnace, and he will deliver us out of thine hand, O king. But if not, be it known unto thee, O king, that we will not serve thy gods." Do you see? They made that choice. We are not playing middle of the road. Now, I don't know how things are going to go between now and the rapture. I do know the church is not going to go through the tribulation, but I'm going to tell you something. There will be more and more pressure for you to compromise. And you have to be like Daniel. You have to be like Shadrach, Meshach, and Abednego. You have to come to the place where you're saying, "I am not going to serve these gods. I'm not going to worship the golden image which I have set up. I serve God." You see, because you can't serve them both. There's going to be more and more pressure with the stuff that's going on in our country now for you to compromise the gospel in order to protect yourself. And Shadrach, Meshach, and Abednego said, "We're not careful to answer thee. We serve God." Who do you serve? It's a good question. You better make that decision. You better choose, because you can't do both. All right, look at Galatians chapter 1 and notice this. Galatians chapter 1. You can't serve other gods and also serve the Lord. You can't serve the king and also serve the Lord. Galatians chapter 1, you cannot serve men and also serve the Lord. Remember back there in Joshua chapter 24, they said, "Therefore shall we also serve the Lord." You can't do it. It's impossible. Galatians chapter 1, look at verse 10. Galatians 1:10, Paul said, "For do I now persuade men or God? Or do I seek to please men? If I yet pleased men, I should not be the servant of Christ. If I'm serving Christ, I can't serve you. If I'm serving you, I'm not serving Christ. There are a lot of preachers behind pulpits today that are serving the people to whom they're preaching, and because of that, they're not serving the Lord. And what you're getting from their preaching is not from the Lord. It's from them out of fear of you, because you can't serve both. You can't both serve the people to whom you're preaching and serve the Lord for whom you're supposed to be preaching. Impossible. Cannot be done. You can't do both. Ephesians chapter 6, just to clarify the point. You say, yeah, but Paul said servants are supposed to serve their masters. No, that's not what he said. Ephesians chapter 6, look at verse 5. Servants, be obedient, Ephesians 6, 5, be obedient to them that are your masters according to the flesh, with fear and trembling and singleness of heart, as unto Christ, not with eye service as men pleasers, but as the servants of Christ. He said, when you're working for somebody else, you're still serving Christ, doing the will of God. From the heart, with goodwill, doing service as to the Lord and not to men, knowing that whatsoever good thing any man doeth, he shall of the same, he shall receive of the Lord, whether he be bond or free. Do you understand? God knows you can't serve men and also serve the Lord, so he just said, serve me. And if you're a servant to a master, if you're an employer, or if you're an employee to an employer, serve me and obey him. And when you serve me, you won't be serving men, and I'll reward you. But don't you know any person who is an employee of an employer who is serving the Lord is going to be the best employee among all those that are working there? Because you always work better when you work for God. Okay? You cannot serve other gods and also serve the Lord. You better think about that if you're still tied into the religion that you have supposedly need to come out of. Ruth left. You cannot serve the king and also serve the Lord. When the apostles were told they could no longer preach in the name of Jesus Christ, they said, we ought to obey God rather than men. You cannot serve men and also serve the Lord. Okay? Matthew chapter 6, verse 24. You say, I'm getting the gist of it now. Well, it just keeps on going in every aspect of life. Matthew chapter 6, verse 24. Very, very plainly stated by the Lord Jesus Christ when he was here. Matthew chapter 6, verse 24. No man can serve two masters. Period. You can't do it. No man, that includes you, whether you're a man or a woman, whether you're a child or an adult, no man can serve two masters. Why? He will either hate the one and love the other, or else he will hold to the one and despise the other. You cannot serve God and mammon. What's mammon? Money, riches, wealth, the god of riches. In Daniel chapter 5, Belshazzar had his people worshiping the gods of gold and silver and brass and iron and wood and so forth. The gods of it. Listen, there's a spirit associated with that stuff. The love of money is the root of all evil, the Lord said. You can't serve two masters. Why? Because you're going to hate the one and love the other, or else you're going to hold to the one and despise the other. You have to forsake one in order to serve the other. You got to choose. There are a lot of men who are Christians, and they have two lives. They have their business life, and they have their church life. And they're not the same in business as they are in church. Why? They're serving two masters. And you can't do it. You know what happens? They bring that business attitude into the church, and they will mess up what's going on in the church because they try to treat it like a business. And while church has a business, it has administrative responsibilities, it is the Lord's, and you have to serve the Lord in order to be able to serve in the church. I've watched many men bring their business attitude into the church and destroy the church because they're serving money. They would never admit that, not in a million years. But you already know it's so because you can't serve them both. And the truth of the matter is, if you're trying to serve anything else and also serve the Lord, you always end up serving the anything else, whether it's money or the king or men or other gods. It just cannot be done. Look at Romans chapter 6. Romans chapter 6. You cannot serve sin and the Lord. It's impossible. Romans chapter 6. You serve one or you serve the other. If you try to serve sin and serve the Lord, you will end up serving sin and you will not end up serving the Lord. You'll end up forsaking the Lord. You see people that have gone back into sin, gotten terribly backslidden. You say, I don't see how in the world that could have happened. It's because they never forsook the sin. They kept trying to serve even though they were doing it privately and you couldn't see it. Romans chapter 6, verse 14. Sin shall not have dominion over you. You're not under the law, but under grace. Sin shall not have dominion over you. Okay, now how are you going to make that happen? Verse 18, being made free from sin, you became the servants of righteousness. Verse 20, when you were the servants of sin, you were free from righteousness. Verse 22, but now being made free from sin and become servants to God, you have your fruit unto holiness and the end everlasting life. You're going to have to choose. Are you going to continue to do that sin and serve that sin whenever it wants your attention? You know, there are Christians who tried to pull off a deal where they would go to church and be real spiritual and act that they were really with the Lord. And then they would do things with their computers that are absolutely in service to sin. And then all of a sudden you find that they get caught up in something terrible and they're out of church. You say, how in the world did that happen? Because they tried to serve two masters. And you cannot do it. If you're trying right now in your life to serve sin, you know what sin has hold of you. You know what sin is trying to take dominion over you. If you're trying to serve that sin in your life right now, thinking that you can also serve the Lord, think again, pal. It doesn't work. You cannot do it. Impossible. Impossible. I'll give you one more. Romans chapter 16. Romans chapter 16, verse 17 and 18. Romans chapter 16, verses 17 and 18, you cannot serve your own belly and also serve the Lord. Now I beseech you, Romans 16, 17, brethren, mark them which cause divisions and offenses contrary to the doctrine which you've learned, and avoid them. For they that are such serve not our Lord Jesus Christ, but their own belly. You see, if you're gonna serve your desires, then there's no way you can also serve the Lord's desires. Notice verse 18 again. They that are such serve not our Lord Jesus Christ, but their own belly. So if you're serving your own belly, your own desires, your own lust, your own thoughts, whatever's coming from you, believe me right now, because you got to believe the Scripture, you're not serving the Lord. You can't do both. And by good words and fair speeches deceive the hearts of the simple. Philippians chapter 3 says, those whose God is their belly are enemies of the cross of Christ. Philippians 3, 18 and 19. You can see it for yourself. They're enemies of the cross of Christ. Oh, they may be holding up the cross. They may have a cross displayed behind their pulpit if they're pastors. They may have a cross displayed in their house or in their business. I'm telling you, if you're serving your own belly, that is those desires that come from within you, you are N-O-T, not serving the Lord. Why? Because you can't serve anything else and also serve the Lord. You can't do it. So today, as we conclude this message, check your own heart. That's what you need to do right now. Apply this in your life. Are you still trying to hang on to the religion that you were in before you got saved and go along with those gods and also serve the Lord? May I tell you something? It's a losing battle. You will forsake the Lord and go back to those gods. Or are you trying to comply with pressure that's being applied in the country to hide your Christianity because you're running scared, then you're not serving the Lord, because you can't serve the king and also serve the Lord. Not possible. Are you standing in a pulpit today and you're scared to death to preach what you just heard preached here today because you're afraid of how the people in the pew might receive what you just said? You're serving men. And when you're serving men, listen, you're not serving the Lord. You can't serve them both. You can't serve men and also serve the Lord. Perhaps you're playing along a denominational line in the group of churches you're with, and you're not able to preach some truth that you have learned because you know it's not accepted. Then you know what? You can't do both. You'll forsake the Lord to continue to serve those men if you're not careful. Check your own heart. I'm not accusing you of it right now. I'm just telling you, I'm fishing and helping you to think about ways in which these things you've just heard today may manifest themselves in your life so that you can get these cleared up. You've got to serve the Lord. You cannot serve money and also serve the Lord. You cannot do it. I know many people that have tried. It never works. They always end up serving the money and forsaking the Lord. If you ask them, they say, I would never forsake the Lord. So did the Jews. That's what they said in Joshua chapter 24. Well, I'd never forsake the Lord. You already have, because you're serving money. And God told you, you can't serve God and mammon. You're trying to do the impossible. You're trying to be the only person in the universe that ever succeeded at it. You are fighting a losing battle. You might as well give it up. You cannot serve sin and also serve the Lord. You got some pet sin in your life that you keep messing with when you're not in church that you think nobody else knows you're involved in. I'm going to tell you, there's one person in the universe that does know what you're involved in. His name is God Almighty. His Son's name is Jesus Christ. Their spirit is called the Holy Spirit. And they all know what you're up to. And they know that you've forsaken them to serve your sin. You cannot do it. Cut it out. Forsake the sin and serve the Lord. You cannot serve your own belly and also serve the Lord. You got some big ideas about how things ought to go, and you're trying to make those things happen. You're serving your belly, and you're not serving the Lord. And you need to change that and forsake your own belly's desire and start serving God. He's got better plans for you than anything you could accomplish by serving those other things. And I wish you'd believe Him and not forsake Him. And I pray today God's used this message to help you get back into your pure service of the Lord God. Amen.
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1: Hi, I'm Todd Nettleton, and this is the Voice of the Martyrs Radio. Persecution against churches in China is relentless. In southwestern China, 70 law enforcement officers raided a conference room where the Early Rain Covenant Church gathered for communion. Officers detained church members, including children, for hours and forced them to sign a government contract limiting their freedom to worship. Two church elders were arrested and served a two-week detention. The church's pastor, Wang Yi, is currently serving a 9-year prison sentence. Frontline workers request prayer for the families and children affected by this police raid, and especially for the families of church leaders. Praise God for Pastor Wang Yi's courage to stand strong in faith.
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0: work has already been done. Jesus already paid the price and proved the price when he rose again on the third day.
1: Confidence can be hard to come by these days. People are losing their jobs, their homes, and their life savings at an unprecedented rate. Crime, violence, and natural disasters seem to be skyrocketing. Yet in the midst of all this chaos, we need a biblical understanding of what's coming next. Welcome to Daily in the Word. This program features the teaching and preaching of Dr. Paul Chappell, pastor of Lancaster Baptist Church and president of West Coast Baptist College in Lancaster, California. In our series, Things to Come, Dr. Paul Chappell brings a message of hope and confidence from the priceless counsel of the Word of God. He answers our most important questions with wisdom and candor and points to a brighter future. And now, here's Dr. Paul Chappell with part two of a message called The Promise of His Coming.
0: So shall the Son of Man be 3 days and three nights in the heart of the earth. He said to his Jewish audience, you know the story of Jonah, the prophet that tried to run from God, and he was placed in the whale's belly for 3 days and three nights. Even as that miracle took place, Jesus said, I will spend 3 days and three nights in the heart of the earth, but I will rise again. Now I know that the world is filled with skeptics and infidels and questioners, and in fact, Christianity invites people to come and ask their questions about these miracles of the Bible. I heard about one lady that was flying on an airplane, and she was always very nervous to fly, and so she would take her Bible with her, and she would read the Bible. And the man next to her, he just got irritated seeing a Bible. Some people are that way. They just get irritated at the things of God. And he was speaking to the woman, and he said, you don't believe all that stuff, do you, in that book? She said, well, yes, I do. He said, well, what about the story of the man that was in the whale's belly for 3 days? You don't believe that stuff, do you? She said, oh, the story of Jonah. Absolutely, I believe it. He said, how in the world could that have happened? How could he be in there for 3 days? She said, you know, I don't really know, but when I get to heaven, I'll ask him. He said, well, what if he's not there? She said, then you can ask him. You know, throughout the Lord's ministry, he tried to prepare his disciples using prophecy, using the Old Testament illustrations. And then when he was with his disciples, he became more specific. In Mark 9 and 31, the Bible says, for he taught his disciples and said unto them, the Son of Man is delivered into the hands of men, and they shall kill him. And after that he is killed, he shall rise the third day. And then at the Last Supper, where Jesus gathered his disciples together, as he was speaking to them, listen to what he said. But after that I am risen, I will go before you into Galilee. Now, some people have trouble believing that Jesus is God. Just think about that. How many people have you ever heard say, after I am risen, I will meet you in Galilee? What was he doing? He was prophesying his own resurrection. And so it was that the angel met the ladies at the tomb that first Easter morning. And when he saw the ladies coming, the angel said to them, why seek ye the living among the dead? He is not here. He is risen. Remember how he spoke to you those words when he was in Galilee. And the Bible says, and they remembered his words. I don't know if you're like me. Sometimes I hear lots of words, but I don't remember them like I should. Sometimes you hear important things and you get those details mixed up. Even Baptists that go to church all the time, sometimes we hear things that we don't remember like we should. I like the story of the teacher that was having show and tell with her school children. She said, boys and girls, tomorrow we're going to have show and tell about our religion. And so you bring something about your religion. And so they came, and the first little girl came up in front of the class. Her name was Mary. She said, my name is Mary. I am a Roman Catholic, and this is a crucifix. And all the children went, wow. Next boy came up. He said, my name is Benjamin, and I am Jewish, and this is the Star of David. And the children thought that was cool. The next little boy came up and he said, my name is Johnny and I am a Baptist and this is a casserole. That's about how deep some Baptists go. We like church, we like the food, but we don't always remember the words. And the Bible says that when the angel spoke to the women at the tomb, then they remembered his word.

0: The promise of the resurrection had been made. But I want you to see with me this morning the proof of the resurrection. The proof of the resurrection. You see, the Bible says something, and we read it a moment ago in Acts chapter 1 and verse 3, and I want you to see this. It says, "To whom he also showed himself alive after his passion by many infallible proofs, being seen of them 40 days and speaking of the things pertaining to the kingdom of God." An infallible proof, something that is surely and plainly known, something that is incapable of error. It's amazing to me that after Jesus rose again, he spent 40 days going around to more than 500 witnesses, showing himself alive, letting them touch his scars, letting them see him so that they would have infallible proof that he had conquered death and the grave. And I want to tell you something. If you were an attorney and you needed some witnesses and someone said to you, "Hey, no problem, we've got 500 witnesses over the course of 40 days, that would be a very good proof for the case that you were building. Now, we don't have time to give all of the proofs, but let me give you two proofs for the resurrection of Jesus Christ. The first, of course, is the empty tomb itself. You see, when those women approached that sepulcher that day and they were coming to bring spices for the body of the Lord Jesus Christ, the angel said, "Be not afraid. Ye seek Jesus of Nazareth, which was crucified. He is risen. He is not here. Behold the place where they laid him." Now, immediately the enemies of Jesus began to deny this fact. And in fact, the religious rulers paid the Roman soldiers money to say that the disciples of Jesus had stolen the body away. We read about that in Matthew chapter 28. And they gave money to the soldiers. And in verse 13, they said, "Say ye, his disciples came by night and stole him away while he slept." Do you understand that since the very moments of Christ until this very day, in college classrooms and on television shows, there are people who deny the deity of Christ, who deny the resurrection of Christ, who are giving all kinds of different stories to try somehow to say that this account that we celebrate this morning was not true. There is only one major problem with the critics, the naysayers, and the deniers, and that is that just outside of Jerusalem this morning, there is an empty tomb, and that empty tomb is the tomb of the Lord Jesus Christ. The empty tomb provides the evidence of a resurrected Savior. Think about the basic things. Think about the stone. The Bible tells us the stone on that tomb was a stone that was placed there by Pontius Pilate. It had his seal upon it. The Bible says that it was a very great stone, probably 18 to 20 inches thick, probably 9 feet in diameter. It would have weighed around 2 tons. There's no way that a few disciples of Jesus are going to rush the Roman soldiers and somehow muscle that stone away. You see, the resurrection is the cornerstone of the gospel of Jesus Christ. It is the guarantee of heaven for those who trust Jesus Christ. The resurrection is not merely important to our historic Christian faith, but without it, there would be no Christianity at all. It is the singular doctrine that elevates Christianity above all other religions of the world, for it is the doctrine of resurrection that was found only in the person of the Lord Jesus Christ. There was a Muslim man in Africa. He had heard about this Jesus. His family and friends had raised him to hate the name of Jesus, yet there was this curiosity that he had. And finally, after studying the Bible and after studying history and after many years of friends talking to him who were Christians, this man accepted Jesus Christ as his Savior. Some of his other friends came to him and said, "What have you done? How can you convert to Christ?" He said, "Well, it's like this." He said, "Suppose you were going down the road and suddenly there was a fork in the road and it went 2 directions. You didn't know which way to go. And then there were 2 men that appeared to you. One was alive and one was dead. Which one would you follow?" Ladies and gentlemen, this morning we are following a resurrected Savior. And his empty tomb is proof of his deity, proof of his promise. But not only the empty tomb, we see in the book of Acts the eyewitnesses. He showed himself alive by many infallible proofs, over 500 people. Thomas, for example, the Bible says that Jesus spoke to him in John 20:27, and he said, "Thomas, reach hither thy finger and behold my hands, and reach thither thy hand and thrust it into my side. Be not faithless, but believing." And Thomas answered and said unto him, "My Lord and my God." And Jesus didn't say, "Thomas, don't call me God." He received that worship because Jesus is God. And Thomas knew that he was God. You see, Thomas touched the Lord Jesus, and Mary Magdalene and Simon Peter and the disciples on the road to Emmaus, and ultimately over 500 different people saw the Lord Jesus Christ as he went about for 40 days showing himself alive by many infallible proofs. You know, we understand proofs. We understand evidences. When you go perhaps to Costco and you buy your groceries, you get that big bag of groceries, maybe that big cart. Maybe if your husband's with you, you get that big orange cart, you know, and you get lots of stuff maybe you don't even really need, and you're coming to that exit now. And so there's someone normally that stands there, and they say something like this, "May I have your receipt, please?" And I don't know what they do to you. They look at the receipt, and then they look at your stuff. Then they look at you like, "How can he eat all that stuff?" And then they look back at the stuff, you know. And they're checking out that receipt. Now, what's the purpose of the receipt? The purpose of the receipt is to prove that payment has been made. And the purpose of the empty tomb is that Jesus Christ is proving to us that payment has been made for our sin. He died for our sin. He rose again for our justification. He showed himself alive to 500 people to leave lasting testimony that he is the Son of the living God. And so we see the promise of the resurrection made over and over and over again in the Bible. And then we hear the proof of the resurrection seen alive by 500 witnesses. But then I want you to see finally this morning the promise of his return. We've seen a promise made, a promise kept. There's one promise that has not yet been fulfilled. And we're going to learn about this over the next several weeks. But just to give you a preview, look at verse number 9. The Bible says, "And when he had spoken these things, while they beheld, he was taken up. And a cloud received him out of their sight. And while they looked steadfastly toward heaven as he went up, behold, two men stood by them in white apparel, which also said, Ye men of Galilee, why stand ye gazing up into heaven? This same Jesus which is taken up from you into heaven shall so come in like manner as ye have seen him go into heaven." Now, this is amazing. And if you haven't figured it out by now, we're talking today about a God who keeps his promises. And so if God kept his promise, tear this temple down, I'll raise it again in 3 days. And then he said, "I'm going to come again in like manner, just the way you see me go up in the physical body form. I'm going to come back again." I would submit that all of us need to think about that this morning. That God is a God who keeps his promises. Now, you can trust in yourself if you like. You can say, "I'm an atheist," if you like. I think to be an atheist, you would have to literally go to every planet. You'd have to turn over every rock on every planet and finally determine that there is no God. You yourself would have to be omnipresent to say that there is no God. You can trust yourself if you want. You can trust in other books if you want. You can trust in your horoscope if you want. Some people trust in all kinds of things. I know one fellow that liked to go to the Chinese restaurants and read his fortune in the fortune cookie to try to figure out what to do next, until he read this one. It said, "You are a poor, pathetic, gullible fool who seeks advice from bakery products." That would steer you wrong every time. I'm just saying, if you're going to put your trust in something, put your trust in the infallible, reliable Word of God. And we see that he says, "I'm going to come personally." This same Jesus. Friends, don't give up hope. The world is rife with difficulty and many, many different problems. But there is a promise that we can look for. And it is the coming of the Lord Jesus. Matthew 24:30. "And then shall appear the sign of the Son of Man in heaven. And then shall all the tribes of the earth mourn. And they shall see the Son of Man coming in the clouds of heaven with power and glory." Paul said, "For now, we see through a glass dark. But then face to face." And I don't know about you, I'm looking forward to seeing Jesus Christ face to face. Oh, I know of him by faith in the Word of God. I know of him because he walks with me and his Spirit lives within me. But one day I will see him face to face, personally, and it will be a powerful return. The Bible says in Revelation 1:7, behold, he cometh with clouds, and every eye shall see him. I used to wonder, how's that going to happen? Well, with technology and so many things in our world changing today, every eye is going to see the Lord Jesus Christ. Every eye will see him, and they also which pierced him, and the kindreds of all the earth shall wail because of him. You see, if you're not a believer in Jesus Christ, if you've rejected him, if you said, well, he's one of the prophets, he's one of the good men, but I'm not going to trust him as my Savior, his coming will not be a happy day for you. But if you know him, you'll come with him. It will be the joy and glory of your life. We see the promise of his resurrection and the proof of his resurrection. And now we hear the promise of his return. And the question is, are we ready to see God when he comes? Jesus spoke to a woman and he said, I am the resurrection and the life. He that believeth in me, though he were dead, yet shall he live. And whosoever liveth and believeth in me shall never die. Believest thou this? You know the verse, for God so loved the world that he gave his only begotten Son, that whosoever believeth in him should not perish, but have everlasting life. You see, the purpose of the second coming is that God will not only judge the unbelievers, but he will gather all the believers, and so shall we ever be with the Lord. The resurrection then is not merely about candy or Easter eggs or Easter bunnies or Lent or self-deprivation or kind of trying to earn our way into heaven through some form of sacraments or some form of works. The resurrection reminds us that the work has already been done. Jesus already paid the price and proved the price when he rose again on the third day. That's what we celebrate today. We celebrate the fact that God has made a way for every man, woman, boy, and girl who will simply turn to his Son to find salvation so that they can look forward to seeing him face to face. Now, if God kept that first promise, tear this temple down and I'll bring it back up again. And if he said, I'm coming again in like manner. If he said in John chapter 14, I go to prepare a place for you that where I am, there you may be also. If he said in John 14, I'll come again for you. Then should we not trust that he will keep his second promise? Let me close with this, friends. Every man, woman, boy, and girl in this room today needs to be ready to see the Lord when he comes. He said he would raise from the dead. He did. He said he's coming again. He will. We're going to learn many scriptures along those lines in the next few weeks. But are you ready? How can someone be ready? Very quickly, let me tell you how to be ready. We all must believe that we need a Savior. If you're trying to convince yourself you're good enough or you do good works or you're going to get into heaven somehow because of your religious pedigree, you are being tricked today. Religion does not take you to heaven. Jesus takes you to heaven. We all need a Savior. Why? Because we're all sinners. We all have disobeyed God's law. Read the Ten Commandments. You'll find one or two there. But there's many more than that. For all have sinned and come short of the glory of God. God's glory and sinless perfection is something that I cannot match because I am a sinner and all of us are born in our sin. And God knew what we needed, and so he sent his Son. You see, if our greatest need had been education, he would have sent an educator. If our greatest need had been economics, he would have sent an economist. If our greatest need had been science, he would have sent a scientist. But our greatest need was forgiveness, and so he sent a Savior to forgive us. We must believe that we need a Savior. The wages of sin, the Bible says, is death. Our sin, if we try to handle it on our own, will only separate us from God. It will lead to eternal damnation. The wages of sin is death. But the gift of God is eternal life through Jesus Christ our Lord. Now let that sink in. Don't let that be one of those words that just kind of goes. Think of it. The wages of sin is death. But the gift of God is eternal life, not through the Baptist church, not through your church, eternal life through our Lord Jesus Christ. He said, I am the way, I am the truth, I am the life. And so in Romans 4 and 25, it says, he was delivered for our offenses. He was raised again for our justification. Jesus died for our sin. He rose again for our justification. And when you realize that you are a sinner who can't make heaven on your own, who's not going to be ready for the second coming on your own, when you understand that and you put your faith in Jesus Christ, he will prepare you and bring you at that second coming. It's sort of like this. Each of us in the human race, and by the way, let's just understand this morning. There's really only one race that matters, and it's the human race. And God says we're all fallen. Red, yellow, black, brown, white, we all have the same problem. It's called sin. And we're all falling short of God's perfection. And the only way that we as a fallen human race can ever get to God is by way of the cross of Jesus Christ. To believe that he died for you. To believe that he rose again for you. And the Bible says, whosoever shall call upon the name of the Lord shall be saved. And when you put your faith in Jesus Christ as Savior, then you have the hope of an eternal life in heaven. But God commendeth his love toward us in that while we were yet sinners, Christ died for us. And so it says in John 6, as I close, and this is the will of him that sent me, Jesus said, that everyone that seeth the Son and believeth on him may have everlasting life, and I will raise him up at that last day. And I think of many things when I think of heaven, when I think of the coming of the Lord, but one of the things I think about, to be honest with you, is seeing my mom again. I just look forward to being able to tell her how much I love her and just to see her again. But there's someone I look forward to seeing so much more, and it's the one that died on the cross for me. The Lord Jesus Christ himself. Oft time the day seems long, life's trials hard to bear. But friend, it will be worth it all when we see Jesus Christ. And I'm telling you, just as surely as Jesus said, tear this temple down and I'll raise it up again. He said, I'm going to come back again in like manner. And he tells us that we need to be ready. And if you have not trusted Christ as your Savior, you are not ready for the return of Jesus Christ. And this morning, I want to encourage you to make yourself ready by turning from your sin and saying, Lord, I don't know everything about the Bible or about God, but I do believe that I'm a sinner and that you died on that cross for my sin. And I want to call upon you to come into my life, forgive my sin, and take me with you when you come again for all of eternity. And friend, when someone expresses simple faith in Jesus to ask him to be your personal Savior, he will never cast you away. He will bring you in. He will seal that decision and give you a home in heaven for all of eternity. The first promise was kept. The second promise will be kept. Don't be like the student who forgot the words of the teacher. Receive those words today. Faith cometh by hearing, and hearing by the word of God. You've heard it this morning. Now is your opportunity to put faith in the promise of God.
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1: 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Here now is Pastor Williamson.
2: There's anybody that's ever deserved to be loved, it's the Lord Jesus. And he's not loved like he should be. God help us to love him like he's worthy of being loved. Matter of fact, he loves us and we're not worthy of it. How much we should love him because he first loved us. And we know to love him is to serve him. I believe to know him is to love him. If you know him, it should compel you to love him. If you don't love him, it's because you don't know him. You don't know him. And so I believe tonight, according to the Word of God, that we need a closer walk with God, a closer relationship with the Lord Jesus. But look at Revelation chapter 3 tonight. Revelation chapter 3. See, so many people, most of you tonight, hopefully all of you, the odds are probably not all of us in here, but hopefully everyone in here knows Jesus Christ as their Savior. I hope you're saved by the grace of God.

0: He wants a relationship with his creation. We can find that in the book of Genesis, chapter 3, God created Adam. And Adam sinned against God and Eve sinned against God. And the Bible says the voice of the Lord showed up just like he always did, came into the midst of the garden, walking in the midst of the garden in the cool of the day, looking to fellowship with Adam. That's not the first time the Lord fellowshiped with Adam. God talked with Adam, spoke with Adam. I believe the voice of the Lord, we know Jesus Christ is the Word of God. He's the voice of God. And so I believe that the Lord himself literally walked up in the garden, showed up in the garden and walked. I don't think there was this sound walking in the garden. I believe the Lord himself walked with Adam. The voice of God walked with Adam. Fellowship. We can see from the very first book of the Bible that God wants an intimate relationship with his creation. It's more than just knowing God from a distance or knowing there is a God or, well, I'm saying Jesus lives in my heart and I just need to learn about him. He wants us to have a relationship with him after you're saved. And I believe that this is what this text of scripture in Revelation chapter 3 is dealing with. Now, as many as I love, I rebuke verse 19 and chasten. Be zealous therefore and repent. Look at verse 20. Obviously, he is talking about his children. He's talking to the church. It's a letter to those that are saved, to those that have been born again, washed in the blood. And he's telling them if they're not walking right, living right, that he will chasten them. He chastens them because he loves them. He loves every child of God. And so the Bible tells us in verse 20, he said, behold, I stand at the door and knock. If any man hear my voice and open the door, I will come into him and will sup with him and he with me. Now understand that this verse is preached more times and most times than not. It's preached by the way of salvation. The door is preached as it's the heart of man. And Jesus is standing at the heart of a sinner, knocking at the heart's door of a sinner, wanting him to invite Christ in so that he can be saved and Christ will come live in his heart. I don't believe this is in doctrinal context written to a lost man. It's written to a saved man. It's written to somebody who has already received Christ as their Savior. It's written to the church, to the believers. And the point is here, the Lord is saying, look, I have passed by your way. It's like Jesus showed up in the garden to talk with Adam. Adam wasn't there. Adam done read, he heard the voice of God, and he hid himself in the trees of the garden. And the reason he hid himself, distanced himself from God is because of his sin. I'm going to tell you what distanced us from the Lord. It's our sin. And when we're living in sin, there's a condemnation and we feel the fact there's not a closeness between us and the Lord. It's just like if you have a friend and you've done something wrong and you know, maybe you said something about them and you didn't think they knew it. And all of a sudden you found out they knew it. And the next time you walk up and look at them without saying a word, you understand there's something between us. Got to be taken care of before there's fellowship. See, there's a doctrine being taught by the new emerging contemporary church that you're saved. Now that you're saved, God loves you. And because he loves you and you're his child, there's not one thing you can do to interfere with any fellowship that he wants to have with you. Now, it's not the fact that it interferes with the fellowship he wants to have with you, but it will interfere with a fellowship he will have with you. See, fellowship is based on obedience. To obey him, to love him, to serve him. And see here, the context of scripture is the Lord is standing there. He wants to fellowship. He's passed by your way. He's come to your door. He is standing out. We understand the context of the church going on and carrying on very well, and they have the Lord outside. But here, this is not only is this dealing with a corporate church, but the Lord is dealing individually here. If any man open the door, any man. If any man open the door, Jesus said, I'll come in with him. I will sup with him and he with me. He's dealing with a subject of fellowship here. Fellowship. And so I want to talk tonight about that subject of fellowship, having fellowship with Jesus Christ. See, there's some Christians in here that you're saved, you're born again. You're saved and going to heaven just like anybody else is. When it boils down to you really having a relationship with Jesus Christ,
1: a daily walk in fellowship.

0: relationship with Him, there's some Christians don't know much about that. They don't have that. See, ideas like in the Old Testament, Abraham was called the friend of God. The friend, to be a friend, the friend of God. In the Old Testament, Moses was called a friend of God. I mean, how much more can you get to know the Lord than spending 40 days with Him all by yourself and Him giving you His Word and giving you commandments and fellowshipping with Him and Him giving you all the pattern of the tabernacle? I mean, that's pretty good relationship and fellowship. You understand that later Moses, you know what he said? He said, Lord, show me your glory. You know what he said? I want to know you more. I want to see you more. Show me your glory. You know what Moses knew? There's more of God that I want to know. Some Christians are satisfied with a little bit they know about Him. The little bit of time they've had with Him. Fellowship. Fellowship is dealing with communion. Talking. Having a relationship. How many times have you rode in a car with somebody? Maybe you just met them or they're a friend. And you kind of did all the talking and there was no giving. You did it all and there was no giving back. Now sometimes people are such talkers you can't get a word in. You start to talk and they'll finish your sentence. I'm not talking about that kind of fellowship, okay? I'm talking about the fact of really having a relationship with somebody. Communing. We're going to find that word communion. Communion. What communion hath light with darkness? There is no fellowship between light and darkness. Communion is giving and receiving. In other words, in a relationship, I speak to you and that's giving, and then all of a sudden you speak to me and that's receiving. I'm talking about the idea of fellowship here tonight. I want you to look with me in the book of Jeremiah chapter 9. Look at this. Jeremiah chapter 9. Look at verse 24. Jeremiah 9 verse 24. The Lord said in verse 23, thus saith the Lord, let not the wise man glory in his wisdom, neither let the mighty man glory in his might. Let not the rich man glory in his riches. But let him that glorieth glory in this, that he understandeth, and look what he said, and knoweth me, that I am the Lord which exercise loving kindness, judgment, righteousness in the earth, for in these things I delight, saith the Lord. Now, the Lord said, if we're going to glory in anything, our glory should be in the fact of two things. We understand Him. By the way, you're not going to understand somebody unless you spend time with them. And see, I'm not talking about your understanding of the Lord coming from just what the preacher has told you and you sat down and you heard preaching. Most of the understanding Christians get, it is just them hearing preaching, teaching them. But I believe that if you spend time with Jesus Christ Himself, which means you're going to have to spend time in His Word. You know why it's important if you get in your Bible daily? That's you spending time with Him. You know why it's important for you to pray? Because that's you spending time with Him, you talking to Him. See, prayer is not only one-sided. Prayer, sometimes we think we're going to go to God and tell Him all our problems, inform Him about what's going on. He don't need to be informed about what's going on. He knows what's going on. But yet we want to tell Him what's going on, and then we want to ask Him to do things for other people and do things with us. And most time, prayer is all it is just a one-way communion. I'm going to tell you, you need to learn in prayer to be able to listen. Some are praying is listen. And God's going to speak to you about some things. I'm going to tell you, you got a trouble and a problem. You know what I have found? I talk to God about it and I spend time meditating on Him. And all of a sudden, you know what He does? He begins to talk to me from His Word and He begins to give me answers about that thing. And He begins to deal with my heart about this thing that I'm praying about. And He begins to comfort me through prayer. And so praying is not all talking. Sometimes it's just all it's listening sometimes to the voice of God. There's a communion. There's a relationship. Do you understand the communion so much that the Lord tells you He wants you to pray without ceasing? In other words, all through the day, you should be in an attitude of staying connected to the Lord. He's ever with you. My pastor used to say we need to practice the abiding presence of Christ. You know what that means? He's with you everywhere you go. Do you act like it? He's with you everywhere you go. Are you keenly aware of His presence? If Jesus climbed in the car with you, would things change? Would there be some places you was planning on going if He was hanging out with you for the weekend? Would you change your itinerary? And I saw something one time acted out. It was at a youth conference, and this guy just said, man, I really want to get to know Jesus more and get to know Jesus better. And it's kind of a funny illustration, but all of a sudden Jesus knocked on his door and he opened up the door and he let Jesus in the house. And he said, man, this is so cool, Jesus, that you're here to spend the day with me. And all of a sudden he sits down on the couch and he goes through these movies and he throws a movie and he turns it on. He looks at it, he goes, you won't watch that. So he takes that out and he goes over to his radio and he hits it to the music he's listening to. And all of a sudden he's like, Jesus. You don't listen to stuff like that. And before he goes on throughout the rest of the day, him and Jesus has had no fellowship. None whatsoever. And then he finds out, he says, well, Jesus, if you want to hang out, that's fine. I've got a few places to go that I know you won't go there, but, I'll see you later. That's the average life of the average Christian. There could be no fellowship. You want to know why? How can two walk together except they be agreed? Jesus is not going to walk with you if you're walking outside the light of his word. See, I think about Enoch. Boy, if he wasn't the friend of the Lord. I mean, Enoch walked with God. You know what you'll find throughout the Bible? Just every now and then you'll find a man who really wanted to know the Lord, fellowship with him, love him, and actually give their life wholly to the Lord. That is a rarity. You know what it does? It convicts me to be more like them. It draws me to be more like them. Moses, the friend of God. Called the friend of God. You know what Jesus said? We can find three or four scriptures in the New Testament where he said to the disciples, he said, you're my friends. He said, I don't call you servants. Right. You're servants, but I call you friend. Right. Because all things that my Father has told me, I have shared intimately with you. We have engaged in fellowship and you're my friend. And I tell you what I am going to do because you are my friends. I share that with you. Now, I wonder if you could turn around and call Jesus your friend. Talk about being the friend of the Lord. Matter of fact, let me tell you something about the Master. The Master loves you so much. The Master wants a relationship with you. Most masters are only concerned about their servants doing what they're told, but Jesus wants to commune with his servants. And let me tell you so much about what kind of relationship he wants with you. Our Master is willing to wash your feet. That's not the average master. I mean, the Lord of all the earth, he got down at the disciples as one that served, and he literally washed their feet. And he said, look, he said, if I, as your Lord and your master, wash your feet, you ought to wash one another's feet. And I don't believe in foot. I believe you ought to wash your own feet. Amen. We ain't practicing foot washing around here. I've seen some feet that only Jesus, it'd take Jesus to wash them. But he's dealing with the humility. And he's dealing with the service, and he's dealing with the lowliness, and he's dealing with humbling yourself. I mean, how humbling is it for an almighty God to wash the feet of his servants? He wants a relationship with you. You think about John the Beloved. I mean, he laid his head on the bosom of Jesus Christ himself. See, I think about a verse. Look in the book of James. Look at this. Let me show you a verse in the book of James. Your mind has maybe already gone there. But the Lord says that he wants you to glory in the fact that you know him. Now, I'm not talking about the fact, if you're saved, I understand there's a context of knowing him. But just because you're saved don't really mean that you know him intimately, that you know the Lord. To get to know somebody, you got to fellowship with them. To get to know somebody, you got to spend some time with them. To get to know somebody, let me tell you something. They don't even have to say a word sometimes if you understand what's going on. Right. Yes, sir. Some of you fellas just got married. You'll learn that over the years. Right? I mean, it won't even have to be a word. You just be like, uh-oh. And vice versa. I mean, when you get to know somebody, because you spend time with them, you get to know them, you understand them. I want to know, as you tonight being saved, I mean, really, do you really desire to spend time with your Savior? See, Bible reading, you're viewing it all wrong. Bible reading is not, oh, man, somebody asked me if I read my Bible, and I'm going to feel guilty if I don't read my Bible. I got to check it off my list today. Let me get my one chapter in. Okay, I read it. Wrong mentality. You go to this book, this is him speaking to you. This is you having fellowship with the Savior. When you go to prayer, it's not, well, I tell you, I feel so guilty about not praying. I want to be sure I checked off my prayer list. And so if anybody asks me if I prayed 10 minutes a day, I can raise my hand and say, oh yeah, I prayed. But the whole time, it's nothing more than a thing of duty in your mind. It just, I have to do it. I feel like it's a Christian duty, and I'm only going to pray. And somehow God seems like heaven is brass, and he is so far away. Listen, friend, I'm telling you, I don't have to get a hold of heaven. I mean, he's right there in my heart. Right. But we view prayer as this thing of really, it's almost as if, I don't even know if it's doing anything, but I feel guilty if I don't do it. The Bible tells me to do it. Kind of like the book of Job, they said, what profit is it if we should pray to the Almighty? I mean, really, do we go to prayer understanding we are really talking to God and he is listening? I mean, really, when you pray over your prayer list, do you really have a keen sense and awareness that his ears are open to your prayers? He's listening. His eyes are in every place and his ears are open. Matter of fact, he longs to hear you speak to him. Right. He longs for you to come into his presence. He is in the throne room of grace where we can obtain mercy and find grace to help in time of need. He is waiting to help us in the time of our need. But I'm going to tell you, friend, the Lord, according to the scripture, he won't always come running to your aid until you come to him. Sure. You enter into the throne to obtain. That mercy is obtained in a throne room in prayer. Find mercy and grace to help in a time of need. You know what the book of James says here? Look here at the book of James. Look at James chapter 4. Look at verse 7. Submit yourselves therefore to God. That means place yourself willfully under the authority of Almighty God. Then he said, resist the devil and he'll flee from you. You want to know why the devil hangs around you so much? You must not be resistant. We can find this principle in the text of the scripture of the Lord Jesus. His temptation. The Bible talks about Satan tempting him. We can see the three temptations of the Lord in the wilderness. And here's what the Bible says. Satan departed from him for a season. You know what that meant? We may not understand where at in the Bible, in the Gospels, but somewhere along the way, Satan came back continuing to tempt the Lord Jesus because it said he departed from him for a season. Now, you and I need to understand that if we'll resist him, he will flee. That doesn't mean he's going to stay away. That means he's coming back. And so the Bible tells us that if we will resist him, the devil, he will flee from us. There'll be a reprieve and there'll be a rest from literally Satan himself tempting you. Then he said in verse 8, draw nigh to God and he'll draw nigh to you. And we quote that verse all the time. We say that all the time. Being draw nigh to the Lord, he'll draw nigh to you. That's fellowship. That's relationship. That's communion. Drawing nigh to the Lord. Now, the truth of the matter is you can be as close to God as you want to be. God has not said there is a closeness that a pastor can have and we'll draw the line there and then we back up and we draw you a different line. You can find the book of Psalms. David said, look, I've learned more than my teachers. I know more. You say, where's that? Hold your place there. Let me show you this. It wasn't in the thought, but it just came to mind. Look in Psalm 119. Psalm 119. Look at verse 97. David said, I want you to get there. Psalm 119, 97. Oh, how love I thy law. It is my meditation all the day. Thou through thy commandments have made me wiser than mine enemies. For they're ever with me. Well, that's wonderful to be wiser than your enemies. Look at verse 99. I have more understanding than how many of his teachers? Than all my teachers. For thy testimonies are my meditation. I understand more than the ancients because I keep thy precepts. What else helped you, David? I've refrained my feet from every evil way that I might keep thy word. You know what David said? I know more than my teachers. I understand more than all the ancients. You want to know why? He spent more time meditating on the commandments and the laws of God. He loved the Lord and meditated more. the meditation, his meditation was all the day on the things of God instead of just this little moment and that little moment. I'm going to tell you, that's why Proverbs chapter 3 should come very alive in your life. Acknowledge him in all thy ways and he shall direct thy paths. That should be throughout your every day, through your all day. If you're in attitude of prayer, acknowledging him in all your ways, that he will direct your path. Man, what a promise. What a blessing of a promise. Acknowledge him in all thy ways. So we find according to the scripture that David had a greater understanding and relationship with the Lord. And you can understand that from all the songs that he wrote. Those psalms were songs that David wrote. He knew a depth to God that others did not know because he spent more time with the Lord than other people spent. So we find according to the scripture back in the book of James, draw nigh to God, he'll draw nigh to you. Now, look at this. If we're going to draw nigh to him, what's going to have to happen? You're going to have to cleanse your hands. I want to be close to God. Well, you can't come close with dirty hands. Be close to him, cleanse your hands. So, oh, I don't steal, preacher. I don't steal. Well, praise God, cleanse your hands. Well, what do you mean, preacher? I don't shed innocent blood. I don't kill anybody. Well, you still have dirty hands. Say, what do you mean? A lot of this can be dirty hands. Those texts and media and the places. I mean, you can stay home and go to all kind of places. Dirty hand, cleanse your hands. Right? Hey, dirty hands. How's you going to have to cleanse your hands? I mean, is the blood of lost souls around you on your hands? That's dirty hands. Also, my hands, they're pure from the blood of all men. If you're not trying to reach the lost around you and being an influence, you've got dirty hands. If you want to draw nigh to God, you're going to have to clean your hands. Cleanse them. So he said, cleanse your hands, ye sinners. And matter of fact, he's not talking to lost people in the text. It's calling believers sinners here because they're in a state of sin instead of a state of purity. And purify your hearts. It's a heart matter. Ye double-minded. I'm talking about living a double standard, a double life. If you're going to draw nigh to God, I'm going to tell you what you're going to have to do, church. You're going to have to keep your mind stayed upon the Lord. Fellowship throughout the day is what you keep your mind on. Are you mindful of the presence of God as a saved person? If you have ever really started drawing nigh to God and cleaning your life up and getting nigh to the Lord and falling in love with the Lord and feeling a closeness to the Lord that you really don't even have words to explain. I'm not talking, you know, Greek here to anybody. Hopefully, if you're saved, you understand some of that. What it is to really have an intimacy with the Lord. That song is hard to sing. Nothing between my soul and the Savior. Boy, how convicting. You don't know it, get the words to it and read it. Would to God, when we sung that, we could say, amen, that is the absolute truth. Nothing's between my soul and the Savior. Nothing. What is it that's hindering your fellowship? See, you're saved, you're on your way to heaven, but your fellowship can be broken. Your fellowship with the Lord can be broken. Adam, we see that with Adam, he's hiding in the fellowship's broken. It's there. Fellowship is to be had. The Lord is knocking. He wants you to open the door. If you open the door and want him in, he'll come in and sup with you. He wants to fellowship with you. And so then he said, not only do you purify your heart, you double-minded, be afflicted and mourn and weep. There's some things that's in some Christian's life, they're not weeping over it. I mean, you can preach on it, you can preach on it, you can preach on it, and you can preach on it. I'll tell you, revival never comes in the Bible unless sin has been dealt with. Never. The three-week revival we had years ago, Pastor Barry Rackler was preaching. If you remember that revival at the end of the first week, we went to the second week, I'm going to tell you what happened. The reason we continued to go is those people started breaking over their sinful state as a Christian. About weeping, confessing stuff, getting stuff right with other people in the church. There was somebody in the church that I didn't even know that had a problem with me, and they stood up and confessed it. Could you imagine somebody having a problem with me? You know what happened? There had to be some stuff dealt with. There has to be a broken, being afflicted, and instead of being comfortable with their sin, man, they're afflicted, they're mourning, they're broken, they're weeping over it to get it right. There's some stuff going on in Christians' lives now that I'm telling you, friend, a preacher wouldn't even have to preach 15 minutes 20 years ago. They'd be in the altar weeping, crying out to God, repenting and getting right. And now, man, we can preach for all we're worth. And they just sit there and they'll amen you while you're preaching on their sin. No, I'm talking about no burden to get it right or purge it. No brokenness. I'm going to tell you, God's looking for a broken and a contrite heart. That heart that is remorseful for its wrongdoings. Man, we sit in church. I mean, the preacher can preach and you'll find, you know what you'll find? You'll find the same people continue to come to the altar. And I believe the altar is a place. Thank God for the altar. I love getting in the altar. You don't have to get in the altar to get right. But some people made their mind up. I'm telling you, if it's their favorite song, I shall not be moved. They say, well, if I get down up and go down to that altar, man, what are people going to think? They're going to think you just like they are. If the altar is a reflection of God dealing with the hearts of people, then there's a whole lot of people never dealt with. I'm not saying, hey, you can come to the altar and not get right. But it amazes me the services. I'm not talking just me preaching here. The services I sit in, and I, as a pastor, trying to keep my life clean, trying to stay in fellowship with God, doing my best to commune with the Lord and learn His Word for me personally, to get personal stuff, and then continue to study to give out to people, trying to keep my prayer life and pray for every one of you by name every day and trying to walk with God and live for the Lord. And I go to a church service and the man of God gets up and preaches and my heart is moved and stirred and I'm like, thank God for the Lord speaking to my heart. And I come to the altar and 95% of everybody else sitting there like, well, if you'd hurry up and get it over with, we can go home. And I'm thinking, boy, we're a mess.
1: Yeah.
0: We're a mess. If I didn't know better, we're a bunch of righteous people with no sin. I mean, we are in perfect harmony with God. We love Him. We know Him. See, Paul said, let me show you a verse. Hold your place right there in the book of James. We're almost done. Look here in Philippians. I want to show you this in Philippians. You know what Paul said in the book of Philippians? He said in Philippians chapter 3, look at verse 7. What things were gained to me, those I count as loss for Christ. Yea, doubtless, and I count all things but loss for the excellency of the knowledge of Christ Jesus my Lord, to whom I suffer the loss of all things and count them but dung that I might win Christ and be found in Him, not having mine own righteousness which is of the law, that which is through the faith of Christ, the righteousness which is of God by faith. Verse 10, that I may say it. Paul is already saved. I'm not talking about salvation here. Paul's not saying, look, you know, I've counted the loss of all things. You know, I've suffered the loss, count them but dung, that I may win Christ and be found in Him, not having my own righteousness. He deals with that. Then he said that I may know Him and the power of His resurrection, the fellowship of His suffering, being made conformable unto His death. Paul entered into the fellowship of the Lord's sufferings. Most Christians will never do that. But the other problem is where he started out, Paul said, I want you to know something. I want to know Him. I want to know the Lord. Can we say that? Do you say, man, I want a closeness to Him. I want to draw nigh to Him, that He'll draw nigh to me. If you're going to draw nigh to Him, you're going to have to clean your hands, clean your heart. You're double-minded. You're going to have to weep and mourn over some stuff, get some stuff right. And when you do it, let your laughter be turned to mourning. You know what that means? There's some people living in sin. It doesn't bother them. They're just enjoying it. I mean, there's some stuff that we laugh at. Let's be honest. We ought not laugh at it. I'm convicted sometimes. There's some stuff that I laugh at, and the Lord says, you shouldn't have laughed at that. Am I the only one in the house like that? I mean, laughter should be turned into mourning. I mean, there should be some mourning and some brokenness over where we are, our distance from God. I'm talking about distance in our relationship. The Lord said, Look at, let me show you this. I'll finish here. You do have to see it. Look in John. Let me show you this. Here we'll, a couple verses explain the point I'm trying to drive home. I'm going to have to stop because we're out of time. Look in John chapter 14. Look at this. He said in verse 15, if you love me, keep my commandments. So we see if we love him, it's going to change how we live. He said, I'll pray the Father and he shall give you another comforter that he may abide with you forever. Even the Spirit of truth whom the world cannot receive because it seeth him not, neither knoweth him, but ye know him, for he dwelleth with you and shall be in you. He said, I'll not leave you comfortless. I will come to you. Yet a little while and the world seeth me no more, but ye see me because I live, ye shall live also. Look at the text. At that day ye shall know that I am in my Father, and ye in me, and I in you. He that hath my commandments and keepeth them, he it is that loveth me. And he that loveth me shall be loved of my Father, and I will love him and will manifest myself to him. Now, Jesus is not talking about salvation based on keeping his commandments. Jesus is talking about you, as he's talking about the Holy Ghost is going to be in you, the comfort is going to be in you, and if you love me, what's going to happen? You're going to keep my commandments. And he begins to tell them that in verse 26 about how the comforter is going to bring the things back to your remembrance that I've said to you so that you can keep these things and obey these things. And he said, but if you'll love me and keep my commandments, he said, I tell you what's going to happen. Here's what's going to happen. My Father's going to love you. And he said, and I'm going to love you. And I'm going to manifest myself to you. I believe this is dealing in a relationship in a manner. I know there is a love that God loves all of us. But I'm telling you this, you may love all of your children, but if you got a few of them rebellious and one of them being obedient, your heart yearns toward the one that's obedient. You know what Jesus said? Jesus said, I want to manifest myself to you. I want you to get to know me on a different level. I want a relationship with you. By the way, is he not the husband and we're supposed to be the wife, the bride? There should be an intimacy and relationship between the church and Jesus Christ. You as a saved individual in Jesus Christ. And Jesus said, here's what, if you'll just love me, if you'll keep my commandments, I'm going to manifest myself to you. Very few Christians really know the Lord like we could know him. I mean, would you agree? I don't know him like I should know him. There's some areas that I know him. Boy, there's some I want to get to know him. I mean, I want to know his heart. If we walk so much with him, we are to know, we should just sense that he's grieved, that we have quenched the Spirit of God. We are to be able to realize, man, you know, we should hear that still small voice. The Lord shouldn't have to say, there should be such a closeness, the Lord should just be able to say, you shouldn't have done that. Oh, man, it's like him screaming loud and clear. You ought to be close enough that you can hear the still, small voice. We're so plugged in. I'm going to tell you what's happened. Listen to me. I'm done. Here, all this, I mean, everywhere you see, somebody's got earbuds in, headphones on. I'm talking about my family's guilty of it sometime too. Pumping so much noise in us all the time, the devil's got us so inundated with noise, we can't hear God. We can't even quiet ourselves and silence ourselves before God and meditate and spend some time with him, even hearing him, because we're so busy pumping other junk in all the time. Hey, gospel music all day long is no substitute for spending time with the Savior. It's not. And then he said in verse 21, he's going to manifest himself. Judas saith unto him, not Iscariot, Lord, how is it that thou wilt manifest thyself in us and not into the world? Jesus answered and said unto him, if a man love me, he'll keep my words. My Father will love him, and we will come to him and make our abode with him. He that loveth me keepeth my sayings. And the word which ye hear is not mine, but the Father which sent me. You know what it means to manifest? To be plain and in the open, clearly visible and obvious to one's understanding. Not obscure, difficult to know,
1: or to be understood.
0: Draw nigh to him, he'll draw nigh to us. Are you satisfied? Here's a question. As a child of God, really, is your spirit satisfied just being saved, delving in his word, praying every now and then? But really, if you had to say tonight, boy, do I fellowship with him? What's the answer? Is there communion between me and the Lord every day that I treat him as he's real? Because he's more real than any of us. He's the beginning. To know him, to fellowship with him. Every head bowed, every eye closed.
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2: The Legal Alert. Here's Attorney David Gibbs, Jr.
1: Pastor Wren's small church was struggling financially. They had an old property all paid off with an unused parsonage to boot. As pastor and the deacons debated how best to keep the doors open, the idea was tossed out to rent out the parsonage. Uncertain how that would work, pastor called us at the Christian Law Association. Our attorneys explained that while it was absolutely possible to rent out the parsonage, it could be an excellent income stream to help the church stay afloat. 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
3: We greet our friends everywhere with Chapter 24 of Amazing Grace, the story of John Newton. 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

0: rapid and more consistent when God closed the way of further voyages as a sea captain. But as always, John learned valuable lessons directly from the obvious working of God.
1: You realize, Reverend Newton, this kind of removal is only in experimental stages. We may be able to remove the tumor alone, or we may have to remove the entire limb.
2: I understand.
1: In any case, the pain will be extreme. I do wish you would agree to the whiskey. Many have died from the pain alone during experiments such as this.
2: My strength and my refuge does not come in a bottle, Doctor. Please get on with it.
1: Very well. We've wrapped your hands so that with the pain you clench them, you won't dig your fingernails into the palms and cause more of a problem. These two gentlemen will hold this bar across your chest to prevent you from rising. I'm afraid it's all very necessary.
2: I understand, Doctor.
1: Well, then we shall begin. Place the bar across his chest. That's fine. Pass me the blade, please.

0: Good to have you back, Reverend Newton. Wasn't quite safe without you.
1: Is it true? All I've been hearing about, that dreadful removal of yours.
2: If it is like all other rumors I've come in contact with, madam, I'm sure it's far more formidable than it really was.
0: We all feel a great deal of admiration for you, Reverend. I know what a thing like that's like. My brother died from one of those removals.
1: Oh, dear.
2: I'm sorry to hear about your brother. God has been very gracious with me.
0: I'm glad to hear it, Reverend. And don't worry none about my brother. He wasn't what you'd call much good anyway.
3: Reverend! Robin, you gotta do something, quick!
2: What is it?
3: A fire! A big one! Well, it looks to me like three or four blocks going right up in the smoke!
2: Are there any people there?
3: Well, it's hard to tell, all that smoke, but I thought I could hear yelling.
2: Take me to the fire, lad. Any of you able-bodied men who can, come with us to lend a hand.
4: Come, let's go.

0: There, that ought to be a little more comfortable. You won't hurt yourself as much.
1: That's a good trick, Reverend. Wrapping my hands like that. Where did you learn it?
0: In London, when they removed a tumor from my leg.
1: You've been through an ordeal like that?
0: Aye, with God's help.
1: You make me ashamed of complaining, Reverend. This pain is nothing compared to what you've had.
2: John, when you feel this way, you even inspire me, your own wife.
0: Ah, Mary, it was too wonderful to tell. Not the fire, you understand. But somehow my removal worked into conversations all over, and in each case the sufferer said he or she felt somehow better by comparison. Many said they'd come round to church next Lord's Day. How past finding out God's ways are.
2: Past finding out indeed.
0: Ah, Mary, a life lived with him is so full. I find the prospect of heaven almost impossible to imagine.
2: I know.
0: Why are you suddenly so serious? Oh, I know. You said earlier that you wanted to tell me something, and here I've gone on and not let you speak at all. Forgive me, my dear Mary.
2: Oh, it isn't that, John.
0: Well, then, what is it?
2: I hardly know how to tell you.
0: Oh, come on, it's been too many years since we've had secrets from each other.
2: That may not be as true as you think.
0: What?
2: I went to see a doctor yesterday, John.
0: A doctor? Weren't you feeling well?
2: I went to see him about a growth I've been getting. I haven't told you about it because I didn't want to worry you.
0: A growth? Where? When?
2: Please let me tell you in my own way.
0: Of course. Please go on.
2: Some time ago, I received a blow. It was quite painful at first, but I put it out of my mind. Since then, a small growth has been appearing, and yesterday I saw a doctor about it.
0: Mary,

0: said that it had progressed too far to be nothing, and that due to its location, there was too great a chance of killing me if an attempt were made to remove it.
1: But that means...
0: That's right, John. Someday this growth will kill me.
1: Did the doctor say how long?
0: No. A year, possibly more. There. Now I've told you, and it's all over.
1: It's all...

0: Welcome to London, Reverend Newton. I hope you'll like your new Paris.
1: That one of the most ignorant, most miserable, and most abandoned of slaves should be plucked from his forlorn state of exile on the coast of Africa, and at length be appointed minister of the parish of the first magistrate of the first city in the world. This is a fact I can contemplate with admiration, but never sufficiently estimate.
0: Oh, you're too humble, Reverend. I say, it appears as though Mrs. Newton likes your new accommodations. She's already gone upstairs.
1: The traveling has been hard on her.
2: Reverend Newton, I must tell you how much your messages are helping me. And those wonderful books you keep writing. Oh,
1: thank you, madam. God is good to us all.
2: Good? I should only tell you. The raffle ticket, of which I held a quarter, has drawn a prize of £10,000. I know you'll want to congratulate me on this occasion.
1: Madam, as for a friend under temptation, I will endeavor to pray for you. I see in this world two heaps, one of human happiness and one of human misery. If I can take but the smallest bit from one heap and add to the other, I carry a point. If, as I go home, a child has dropped a penny, and if by giving it another I can wipe away tears, I feel I have done something. I should be glad indeed to do greater things, but I will not neglect this.
3: It's a great joy to meet you, Reverend Newton. I've hung on every word of your book, Omicron, and I'm especially impressed with your statement of Christian maturity.
1: Oh?
3: Oh, very much. How is it you've lettered them again? A for the blade, B for the ear, and C for the full corn in the ear. Excellent analogy, simply excellent. I might say that I've been especially blessed at finding myself in the C category.
1: You know, I shall have to revise that little illustration of mine. Never occurred to me until now that I've forgotten to add one prominent feature of C's character.
3: And which one is that?
1: That C never knows his own fate.

0: John?
1: It's all over. She's at peace, thank God.
0: Bless God, her suffering is over.
1: Aye.
0: Is there anyone you want me to tell anything to?
1: Huh?
0: I mean, such as those meetings you have for tomorrow. I'm sure they'll understand.
1: It will not do for me to be in self-indulgence. I will walk the streets like any man. I will preach those meetings tomorrow. My idol is gone, and poring over losses will not change one whit.
2: You were to refuse it.
1: I. Can you imagine me, John Newton, D.D., Dr. Newton? I was, of course, very appreciative of the university's expression, but I think they overestimated me a bit.
2: Now that you mention it, it does sound a bit comic. You seem to be one of the few of us Anglicans who has remained free of a kind of assumed stuffiness.
1: It's about time for the meeting to start. I believe that today the final plans ought to be settled upon, and the Church Missionary Society of the Church of England should be begun.
2: A wonderful work, Newton. You know, I don't think you'll have an end of productivity until you're laid to rest.
1: That might not be as far off as you think, Bishop. It is a great thing to die. And when flesh and heart fail, to have God for the strength of our heart and our portion forever. I know whom I have believed, and he is able to keep that which I have committed unto him against that day. Come and hear, all ye that fear God, and I will declare what he hath done for my soul.
3: John Newton entered into the presence of his Redeemer on December 21st, 1807. His was a quiet, uneventful death at the age of 82. His own will, written just 4 years before, best summarizes his life.
1: I will commit my soul to my gracious God and Savior, who mercifully spared and preserved me when I was an apostate, a blasphemer, and an infidel, and delivered me from that state of misery on the coast of Africa into which my obstinate wickedness had plunged me, and who has been pleased to admit me, though most unworthy, to preach his glorious gospel. I rely with humble confidence upon the atonement and meditation of Jesus Christ, God and man, which I have often proposed to others, as the only foundation whereupon a sinner can build his hope, trusting that he will admit me into his presence in his heavenly kingdom.
3: And so ended the earthly voyage of one of Christianity's most colorful, most versatile, most forgiven sinners. His life, a monument to God's amazing grace.

And so we conclude the final chapter of Amazing Grace, the story of John Newton. The script was written by Jim Grant and produced by Neil Doty. Ted Seeley was featured as John Newton and Florence Schmid as Mary. Others in the cast included Rex Brenner, Walter Carlson, Louise Kearley, Barbara Denius, and Bill Pierce. Original music for the series was created by Ralph Colburn. Sound effects by Wendell Boring. This has been another in the series, Stories of Great Christians, which comes to you from the radio studios of the Moody Bible Institute in Chicago.

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1: In our busy world, family time is frequently neglected. It is vital that we give attention to our families while we can. And it is especially important to give attention to what God says in His Word about our homes. For the next few moments, let's join Scott Pauley as we open the Scriptures and find God's message for your family.
2: Over the last many weeks, we have had such a wonderful time walking through the Scripture, looking at principles for all of our Christian homes. We've spent some family time, and we began our study, if you remember, long ago, back in the book of Genesis, the book of beginnings, with first principles. I thought it most appropriate to end this particular series at the end of our Bible. So would you open your Bible with me today to the revelation of Jesus Christ, to Revelation chapter number 21. What a bright spot this is in the book of the Revelation. What a climactic moment. What a culmination of everything that we have looked for and lived for. When you come to Revelation 21, we get a glimpse of our eternal home. Friends, we're almost home. I can tell you as a traveler, those words mean a lot to me. Almost home. The last leg of a journey, the last flight home, the last few miles before I get to my house. I must be honest and tell you, I've gotten more speeding tickets driving home than any other time. Why is that? Because when you're nearing home, you press just a little harder. You just want to get there. You just want to be there. You just want to see your family. Well, dear believer, you're almost home. The Lord is coming, and we are going. Our eternal home is being prepared. Jesus said in John 14 He was going to prepare a place for us, and He would come again and receive us unto Himself. Well, the fulfillment of that promise that Jesus made in John 14 is revealed to us in Revelation 21. Can I read to you about my home? This is where I'm going. Revelation 21, "And I saw a new heaven and a new earth. For the first heaven and the first earth were passed away, and there was no more sea. And I, John, saw the holy city, New Jerusalem, coming down from God out of heaven, prepared as a bride adorned for her husband." Now, I understand people say they're going to live forever in heaven, but actually there's going to be a new heaven, there's going to be a new earth, and in fact, we believe that the destination of the church in eternity is revealed in Revelation 21, 2 as the New Jerusalem. God is building a new city, a perfect Jerusalem, a New Jerusalem. That's where we get to live forever. As I was looking at Revelation 21, this final home, I was just struck by the family terms that are woven throughout. For example, a bride adorned for her husband. You come to verse number 7, "I'll be his God, he shall be my son." So there are these marriage terms, there are these children terms, there are these family terms. Why is that? Because, friend, we're almost home. We're not just going to a different location. We're not just changing states. No, we are literally going to the place that God planned in eternity past where we would dwell with him forever. It's being prepared now, but it's been planned forever. And we are almost home. What do we learn about our eternal home? What does the family of God have to look forward to? Well, one thing that I would point out to you, in verse number 1, the Bible says there's no more sea. And you might think, wait a minute, the earth being gone, that's one thing. It's a cursed world. But the sea, oh, in Scripture, the sea is a picture of turbulent times, the upheaval, the undertow, the constant change. In our new home, everything will be settled. Nothing will ever need to change because it will be perfect from the very beginning. We read in verse 3, "And I heard a great voice out of heaven saying, Behold, the tabernacle of God is with men, and he will dwell with them, and they shall be his people, and God himself shall be with them and be their God." Can I tell you what's going to be great about our eternal home? We'll be with God. It's not a place I'm looking forward to. It's a person. What's going to make it heaven? He is. What's going to make it wonderful? The God whose name is wonderful. You see, we've come full circle back to where we started. Do you remember God in the book of Genesis? Walking through the garden in the cool of the day, he wanted to be with Adam and be with Eve and commune with them and hear from them. That's what God has always wanted. And sin disrupted that. Self interrupted that. But in the end, God is going to get his way. God's will is going to be done. He's going to be with us, and we are going to be with him. We're almost home. And then in verse 4, it says, "And God shall wipe away all tears from their eyes, and there shall be no more death, neither sorrow nor crying, neither shall there be any more pain, for the former things are passed away." Look at what won't be there. Oh, it's going to be glorious. You talk about doing a house cleaning at your house and getting all the junk out. Well, friend, these things will never even be allowed in to start with. Look at God's list. No tears, no death, no sorrow, no crying, no pain. I don't know about you. That sounds like a place I'd like to live for eternity. Almost home. Verse 5 says, "And he that sat upon the throne said, Behold, I make all things new. And he said unto me, Write, for these words are true and faithful." Did you hear the expression, all things new? Ever walk into a brand new house? No one's ever lived in it. Ever walk into a room? It's all perfect, and no one has ever soiled it. God says that's what your eternal home is going to look like. It's going to be that way when you get there, and it's going to be that way for eternity. You're almost home. In verse 6, he said unto me, "It is done. I am Alpha and Omega, the beginning and the end. I will give unto him that is athirst of the fountain of the water of life freely." Do you see how in our new home there'll be perfect sufficiency, every need supplied? No lack of anything. Whatever you need, God says, because you've taken of the living water, you'll have it all. Because you have the Alpha and the Omega, the beginning and the end, you have our all-sufficient Christ. It's interesting here to see the sea is gone, the tears are gone, but the fountain of water of life is still flowing freely. Praise God for that. And then in verse 7, "He that overcometh shall inherit all things, and I will be his God, and he shall be my son." Do you see the inheritance in that home? I spoke with a friend recently who had received a certain type of inheritance, and it was unexpected, and it was a great blessing, and it became a blessing to others. But might I simply say to you that this is an inheritance that we are expecting? Oh, we have no idea what it's going to be like. It'll exceed all expectation. But it is going to be the greatest blessing of all just to be with God, just to be in that perfect family relationship with God our Father, with the Lord Jesus Christ, our Savior, with the Holy Spirit who's been our companion all along, and with all of God's children, all the family of God through all the ages of time. Yes, we're almost home. Now, why is this important? At the end of our study on the family, if you remember when we started and introduced the series, we said that there are three homes everybody needs. Everybody needs a Christian home. We've talked a great deal about that. Everyone needs a church home. We talked about that in our last study. But it all begins with this. Everyone needs a heavenly home. It was an old song that talked about the family circle not being broken in heaven. I wonder, is your family circle complete today? Will it be complete in heaven? Do you know Christ as your Savior? If you don't know the Lord Jesus as your Savior, I want to tell you, it doesn't matter who your family is here. You need to be in the family of God. It doesn't matter who your daddy is here. You need God as your heavenly Father. Would you come today by faith and say, "Lord Jesus, be merciful to me, a sinner. Forgive me and save me now. Bring me into the family of God." Friend, if you'll do that by faith, the Bible says you can be born again. And to be born again is to be placed in the perfect family, the family that's almost home. We're nearing home. We're headed to heaven. We want you to go with us. And then if you do know the Lord as your Savior, could I challenge you at the end of this study to make your greatest goal that all of your family's in the ark of safety, that all of your family knows Jesus, that all of your family is ready to spend eternity in our heavenly home together. We are almost home. May God help every family member to live like it today.
3: 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In it, you'll discover timeless biblical principles from the husband and wife team, Aquila and Priscilla. 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
1: And a very pleasant good day to each and every one of you. Thanks for tuning in today to the Preaching of the Cross radio broadcast. I'm Brother James, and I greet you in the name of our Lord and Savior Jesus Christ, the Lamb of God, which taketh away the sin of the world. For God so loved the world that he gave his only begotten Son, that whosoever believeth in him should not perish, but have everlasting life. For God sent not his Son into the world to condemn the world, but that the world through him might be saved. Neither is there salvation in any other. There is none other name under heaven given among men whereby we must be saved. Have you been to Jesus for the cleansing power? Are you washed in the blood of the Lamb? Are you fully trusting in his grace this hour? Are you washed in the blood of the Lamb? Jesus said, I am the way, the truth, and the life, and no man cometh unto the Father but by me. Have you come to the Father by the Son for the saving of your soul? I have, and I'm so glad I did. We are studying together the Old Testament. I know that sounds like a huge topic, and it is. We're trying our best to give you, the listener, a working knowledge and understanding of all the 39 books that make up what we call the Old Testament portion of our Bible. And we have come to the book of Numbers, the book of Numbers. And this book gives the history of the journeys of the Israelites from the time of their departure from Sinai until they arrive in the plains of Moab. It covers a period of about 40 years. Chapters 10 through 36 tell of the events after the people left Mount Sinai, as we said. 17 of them are occupied with the history of the last year. That's chapters 20 through 36. Chapters 15 to 19 represent a period of about 38 years, the time of the wanderings as distinguished from the journeying. In these chapters, there's no itinerary. The movement of God's people outside of his will is not on his calendar. There's no plan. There's no purpose. They just wander about aimlessly because, well, they lost their aim when they failed to follow the direction of God and take the promised land. No one had gone before to blaze the trail for the children of Israel. There was neither a footprint nor a landmark.

12. God gave Israel a cloud to guide them by day, and a pillar of fire to lead them by night. It's interesting to see how they were guided one step at a time. They did not know where they were to go. They did not know when they were to stop or start. But the Ark of the Covenant, signifying God's presence, went on after the pillar of cloud, always leading. Numbers 10:33. Now the books easily outline. Israel is numbered at Mount Sinai and prepared for the journey. Chapters 1 through 9. If you compare chapter 1 verse 1 with chapter 10 verse 11, you will see that these 9 chapters cover a period of 20 days. In chapter 1, the people are counted. In chapter 2, the people camped. In chapter 5, the people are cleansed. In chapter 6 through 9, the people are consecrated. Then chapters 10 through 12 tell us of the travel from Sinai to Kadesh Barnea. You can compare Numbers 10:11 with Deuteronomy 1:2 and see, as we have said, that how do we want to put this? These chapters, 3 chapters, cover a period of 11 days. There's direction in the wilderness, chapter 10. There's discontent in the wilderness, chapter 11. There's dispute over leadership in chapter 12. Things aren't, they're not starting well on this trip from the giving of the law to the land of promise. From Kadesh and back to Kadesh, the years of wandering are told in 13 through 19. According to Numbers 14:34, this time period covers 38 years. There was discouragement in the wilderness, chapter 13, death in the wilderness, chapters 14 to 16, and despair in the wilderness, 17 to 19. Next comes the trip from Kadesh to the Jordan River, chapters 20 to 36. When we compare Numbers 33-38 with Deuteronomy 1-3, we see that this covers a period of about 6 months. There's a recalling of the past, chapter 20, a redeeming of the present, chapters 21-27, and reviewing for the future, chapters 28-36. Moses wrote Numbers when he was at Moab with his people toward the end of his life. The theme is the disciplining of God's own because of their unbelief or disobedience. Note that these years of wandering are omitted entirely from the record of Hebrews 11. When God tells of people who did this or that for Him by faith, there's no mention of anyone during this time period. When we read that great roll call of faith, it's silent, because the people at this time were living in unbelief. The Bible says in Hebrews 11:29, by faith they passed through the Red Sea as by dry land, which the Egyptians assaying to do were drowned. Then there's a leap. By faith the walls of Jericho fell down after they were compassed about 7 days. Nothing in between. The key verses in Numbers are chapter 14, verses 28 to 30. Say unto them, as truly as I live, saith the Lord, as ye have spoken in mine ears, so will I do to you. Your carcasses shall fall in this wilderness, and all that were numbered of you according to your whole number, from 20 years old and upward, which have murmured against me, doubtless ye shall not come into the land, concerning which I swear to make you dwell therein, save Caleb the son of Jephunneh and Joshua the son of Nun. And that's a fact. The key word in the book is wilderness, which occurs 45 times. Do you think that God delivered the people from bondage, brought them through the Red Sea, met with them at Sinai, just to have them spend decades in wilderness? Oh no, oh no. My friend, our unbelief costs us dearly. One of the principal thoughts in Numbers is service. The Lord's people are saved to serve. The theme of the first 4 books of the Bible is not without significance. In Genesis, we see man ruined. In Exodus, man redeemed. In Leviticus, man worshiping. And in Numbers, man serving.

Irving, this is God's order. Men seek to worship without being redeemed. Others seek to serve without learning to worship. Let us carefully observe the due order. The book opens with the command of God to number the men of war from 20 years and upward. Only true Israelites were allowed to fight the battle for the Lord. The Levites were exempt from this numbering because of their consecration to the sacred service of the tabernacle. In chapter 2 is the arrangement of the camp. God is a God of order. A nation of 2 to 3 million people was no mob in the wilderness. According to God's decree, they were orderly, whether encamped or on the march, spread out or united around the tabernacle. And the tabernacle always had the central position in the camp, just as the Lord should always have the central position in the lives of His people. On the north were Dan, Asher, and Naphtali. On the east were Judah, Issachar, and Zebulun. On the south, Reuben. On the west were Benjamin, Ephraim, and Manasseh. Moses and the Levites were not numbered or reckoned among the people. The Merarites, the Kohathites, and the Gershonites dwelt separately as well. The tradition of the rabbis says the banner of Judah was emerald in color and bore the image of a lion. Reuben's standard was red and bore the likeness of a human head. Ephraim's banner was of gold and depicted the head of a calf. Over Dan flew a flag of red and white, which showed an eagle. These colors matched those representing the tribes on the breastplate of the high priest. The creatures depicted had to do with the prophecies of Genesis, and they matched those seen by Ezekiel. When they broke camp, Judah and the eastern tribes led the march. The tabernacle was centered between the southern and western tribes, and the northern tribes brought up the rear. In chapter 3, the Levites are chosen and numbered. This tribe was separated by God, as we said, for the service of the sanctuary. The Levites occupied that position in a representative capacity. The original provision was that the firstborn of every family should be set apart for the work of the priesthood, but this was later altered. Numbers 4 sets forth the families of the Levites, Gershonites, Kohathites, Merarites, each family being descended from one of the three sons of Levi. They handled the tabernacle and the furniture. The age of service was from 30 to 50. Verse 3, verse 23, verse 30. The entry age was lowered to 25 later, and still later, according to 1 Chronicles 23 and 2 Chronicles 31, it was lowered to the age of 20. In chapter 5, we have the removal of defilement. All that were unclean were put outside the camp until their purification was ensured according to the provision of the laws that were already given. The great lesson taught here is the necessity for the purity of the people as they were about to enter into the possession of the land. Chapter 6 discusses the Nazarites. These were men who took a voluntary vow that set them apart for the Lord's service. The vow did not obligate one for life, but for a time period chosen by the one making the vow. 16 times in the chapter, this vow is said to be an act of separation. By the way, Jesus was not a Nazarite. He was a Nazarene because he came from the city of Nazareth. Two entirely different matters. Bible separation did not involve isolation. Verses 7 to 9 make this clear. And Jesus prayed that we should not be taken out of the world, but be kept from the evil that is in the world. John 17. Let's say it again. Separation is not isolation from men, but separation from their sinful practices. Chapter 7 tells of the voluntary offerings of the princes. They gave 6 wagons, which were used for the transportation of the tabernacle. Their other gifts were connected to the dedication of the altar. Every man is named and every gift is recorded. This is another great lesson for us, showing that God does indeed pay attention to our giving. Numbers 7
and verse 789, fulfilled the promise of Exodus 25, 21 to 22. Even though the people are so often disobedient, God always does exactly what He said He would do. The cleansing of the Levites and the arrangements for the moving forward of the people are treated in Leviticus 8, in Numbers 8. The one symbol referred to is light. This was a type of the witness bearing of the nation. In the consecration of the Levites, no anointing oil or blood was used, neither was any specific dress provided. The sign of their cleansing was the simple one of water, which pictures for us the New Testament baptism. These people had already been chosen by God, they had already been set apart by God, and they had already been made God's own servants, priests, and ministers. The water simply came as an added measure to signify their consecration. Chapter 9 records the first remembrance of the Passover. This is probably the last time the children of Israel kept the Passover while in the wilderness, and we gather that from Joshua 5. Chapters 10 through 12 concern the time period from Sinai to Kadesh Barnea. In chapter 10, the journey began. Two trumpets of silver were made, one for each of the sons of Aaron. By the time of Joshua, there were seven of these trumpets, Joshua 6:4. By the time of Solomon, there were 120 priests with trumpets, 2 Chronicles 5 and verse number 12. These trumpets summoned the people to journey, to go out to war, or to assemble for worship. Numbers 10, verse 11, is 14 months and 5 days after the escape from Egypt. The account of Jethro in Exodus 18 comes between Numbers 10 and 11, according to Deuteronomy 1. The choosing of judges took place after leaving Sinai, but was recorded in Exodus 18 before the events at Sinai, and we discussed that when we went through Exodus. Then in chapter 11 comes the complaint at Taberah. Because the people complained as they longed for the flesh pots of Egypt, they were smitten by the Lord. At Kibroth Hattaava, quail were sent, and the people ate until they were sickened. There are times when God grants an unwarranted request in order that men may learn the folly of their carnal desires. The Bible says in Psalm 106, verse 15 of this event, He gave them their request, but sent leanness into their soul. I would dare say that Americans have fed and fared very well because of the blessings of God, but their souls are wasting away to nothing. As a matter of fact, this was the first of 10 plagues in Numbers. It's interesting that God sent 10 plagues upon the Egyptians in the book of Exodus that He might redeem His people. Then when His redeemed people failed to love and serve Him, we read about 10 plagues upon them. There was fire for the misuse of the tongue, chapter 11. Sickness for the misuse of the tongue and lust of the flesh, chapter 11. Leprosy for misuse of the tongue and jealousy, chapter 12. Death for the misuse of the tongue and rebellion, chapter 14. Sickness for the misuse of the tongue and rebellion, chapter 13 and 14. The earthquake for misuse of the tongue, chapter 16. Fire for the misuse of the tongue and rebellion, chapter 16. Are you getting a pattern here? Sickness for the misuse of the tongue and rebellion, chapter 16. Serpents for the misuse of the tongue, chapter 21. And sickness for adultery and idolatry in chapter 25. God certainly did punish His disobedient children, and most of their trouble came from what was in their heart that was spoken with their mouth. We should note that one of those plagues, the one of chapter 13 and 14, was pronounced but not sent because of the intercessory prayer
of Moses. Aaron and Miriam criticized Moses for his marriage to a Hamitic woman, and they were punished immediately by God in Numbers 12. They were subsequently pardoned in answer to the earnest cry of Moses. Chapters 13 through 19 chronicle the years of wandering from Kadesh back to Kadesh. In chapter 13, the spies were sent out. It is stated in chapter 13 that the sending of the spies was in obedience to the divine command. However, a comparison of this with a reference to the matter in Deuteronomy 1 will show that the command followed the people's determination to do this very thing. So it was one of those, all right, you can have Saul for a king, but I don't want it that way, grants of God. Where he gives the people what they want, although it was not necessarily what he wanted for the people. This determination to spy out the land was in itself an act of suspicion and unbelief. In 40 days, the spies returned. All were agreed on the desirability of the land, but the majority had seen the difficulties of possessing it. The minority had seen God first, then the excellencies of the land, and finally the difficulties. You see, the essential difference was that Joshua and Caleb saw God, whereas the other 10 spies saw God's enemies. Listen to verse 33. And there we saw the giants, the sons of Anak, which come of the giants. And we were in our own sight as grasshoppers, and so we were in their sight. Where's God in all of this? Had they compared the people to God and not to themselves, everything would have been all right. Caleb tried. He said, let's go up and take them. We can do it. God is with us. But they were voted down. Democracy replaced following God, and the thing just fell apart. They called the place the Brook Eshcol because of the grapes which the children of Israel had cut down from thence. That area has been known to yield clusters of grapes up to 45 pounds in weight, with fruit the size of plums. When God blesses, it is one of the most fruitful places in the world. When he does not, it's a rocky desert ground. Numbers 14:22 says, these 10 times they have not hearkened to my voice. Those 10 times are, or were, at the Red Sea, Exodus 14, at Marah, Exodus 15, in the wilderness of Sin, Exodus 16, twice regarding the manna, Exodus 16:20 and 16:27, at Rephidim, Exodus 17, at Sinai, Exodus 32, at Taberah, Numbers 11, and at Kibroth Hattava, Numbers 11, and now here at Kadesh. As we saw earlier, God keeps a record of our gifts and our good deeds, but he also keeps a record of those things which displease him. And every man must give account of himself to God for the things done in the body, whether it be good or evil. So says 1 Corinthians 13, and I believe it. I hope you do. Through unbelief, they refused to enter the promised land, and in folly, they declared it was preferable to return to Egypt. So God said in Numbers 14:22, your carcasses shall fall in this wilderness. Even in Old Testament times, God very carefully safeguarded against the idea that man is just an animal. He did not say, you will fall in the wilderness. He said, your carcasses, the body being understood as the temporary dwelling. In chapter 15, the laws of offering to be observed when they reached the promised land are given. This was done to encourage them in the fact that they would eventually take possession of the land, although through a new generation. Why should a man be punished for gathering sticks on the Sabbath day? Well, it's because one sin leads to another. Why should he want to gather sticks? Well, obviously it was to light a fire. But Exodus 35:3 says, ye shall kindle no fires throughout your habitations on the Sabbath day. You see,
Little acts of disobedience are never little because they are sins against God. They soon form a pattern if not stopped early. God said, keep the Sabbath. Well, this man thought he was keeping the Sabbath, but he wasn't keeping the Sabbath the way God told him to keep the Sabbath. And his answer could have been, well, I'm just gathering sticks. But you see, sin is sin, and God knows. God knows one sin leads to another, and if we don't know that, that's our problem, not his. He just wants us to obey him. The little child says, but why? And a parent can't explain to a 4-year-old or a 5-year-old all the whys for the command. But obedience is always best. It's interesting that only 3 events are recorded from all the 38 years of wandering. The Sabbath breaker gathering the sticks, Korah's rebellion, chapter 16 and 17, and the red heifer. Everything else was just getting up in the morning, doing your work, going to bed at night. Life out of the will of God, life lived without obedience to God, there's really not much to it. Korah's uprising in chapter 16 speaks of false worship and rebellion against the authority of Jesus Christ, not against the authority of a pastor in a church. Korah was not a priest, but was a Levite, whose ministry was to attend the outward service of the tabernacle. Filled with pride, he and his followers rose up against Moses and Aaron and sought to enter into God's presence as priests to worship without proper title. Moses and Aaron stand as types of the Lord Jesus, the apostle and high priest of our profession. And Korah speaks of open rebellion against the Lord and his anointed. Korah and his followers were swallowed by the earth and dropped straight into hell. This chapter proves conclusively that hell is in the heart of the earth. Now, do you know how many preachers have said to a church member, if you rise up against me, God's going to do to you what he did to Korah, and it's never happened one time since? No pastor sends people to hell, and God doesn't send people to hell because they disrespect a pastor. Jesus Christ is the one who, if he is not respected, will be the cause of souls dropping into hell. Don't get too big for your britches, or while you're claiming to be the Moses in the picture, you might just find yourself being another form of the Korah in the picture. 250 princes claiming the right of priesthood also died from a fire that broke out from their censers. That would have been quite a scene. God sent a plague which destroyed an additional 14,700 men. All this judgment resulted because they questioned the word of God. God is a jealous God, and he will carefully safeguard his truth. Amen and amen. Well, that's all the time we've got. Hope you'll stop by and visit us at jameswknox.org. That's jameswknox.org. Until next time, I'm Brother James. May the Lord richly bless you and

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2: 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But does standing opposed to sinful behaviors mean you're hateful? Can we be loving and still be opposed to these things? Well, the Bible tells us that God is love and describes homosexual relations as an abomination to the Lord. If God, who is the very one who defines love because he is love, can be loving yet call homosexual behavior a sin, so can his followers. There's nothing hateful about pointing out sin. It's actually the loving thing to do. 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
2: Lead us, Father, as we open thy word, look into thy word, search thy word, and dear Lord God, as we allow the Holy Spirit to reveal to us the truth of thy word and the pure doctrine, the doctrine of the grace of God by and through and in the shed blood of the Lamb of God without spot or blemish. May thy will be done, may souls be saved in Jesus' name. Amen. We are studying the prepositions that are used in various verses connected with Calvary and the shed blood. Today we are studying the little word E-N. Now that's the English spelling, E-N. There are seven prepositions used in connection with the atonement. There are seven. I'll spell them for you. Number one, P-E-R-I. Now, this is the English spelling. Number two, H-U-P-E-R. Number three, A-N-T-I. Number four, D-I-A. Number five, E-I-S. Number six, E-N. And number seven, S-U-N. Today, we are studying E-N. I'm going to give you several verses, and we'll study them as time permits. Now, I said yesterday, scholars tell us that this word, this little E-N, is used about 2,500 times in the New Testament, and it has to do, when it's associated, not all of those times are in association with the blood of Jesus, but when this little E-N is found in association with Calvary or the shed blood of Jesus, it declares the permanence of the blessings we receive by means of the blood. The blessings, it describes the permanence and the eternity of, the eternal existence and the eternal permanence of the blessings that we have in, and please notice, in the blood and only in the blood. Now, if you are jotting down these references day by day, and I know that many of you are, you will see repetition of verses, and that is as I want it. I want it that way. Do you know why most Christians can quote John 3:16? They know it from memory. You know why? They've read it so many times, heard it so many times. You know why most Christians can quote the 23rd

word E-N. I'm going to read it. In verse 8, Romans 5, 8, but God commendeth himself toward us in that while we were yet sinners, Christ died for us. Now that's not the word at all. I'm coming to it in a moment. Much more then, being now justified by. Now that is a little English preposition, by. In the Greek, and if you are a Greek scholar, you know this. I'm not a Greek scholar, and the only reason I say it on the authority of men who are, and I mean fundamental men. Most of the men that I read after and have their books, most of them are dead. Some are still alive, but I mean Greek books. I'm talking about books on the Greek. Now, much more than being now justified by, B-Y, but in the Greek, the little E-N signifies in his blood, or we are justified in the blood, we shall be saved from wrath through him. Now, beloved, I want to emphasize that I am not, and I've said this so many times, I almost hesitate to say it again, but did you know I have people listening to me today that have never heard me before? This is the first time some of you folks have ever heard my voice, and you don't know me from any other preacher. And those of you who've been listening 31 years, and some of you have, had a letter the other day from a person who said, "Preacher, I heard your first broadcast." And that's been more than 31 years ago now. All right. You don't need what I'm going to say, but the first timers and many people do need what I'm going to say. I am not a fatalist. I'm not a hyper-Calvinist. I do not believe that some are elected to be saved and they'll be saved in spite of everything, while others are not elected and they can't be saved. I don't believe that. But I do believe in the sovereignty of God. I do believe in Bible election. I do believe in Bible predestination. I do believe in the foreknowledge of God, the omnipotence, omniscience, and omnipresence of God. I believe all these things. I can't explain them. And I believe this, but I can't explain it fully. I can't put it in words that you can comprehend. Now, I can say an apple tree is a tree that bears apples, fruit that we call apples. And you understand that. Most of you know what an apple is, certainly. And you know what an apple tree is. And I can give you a definition and explain what an apple tree is, or a peach tree, or a pear tree, or a grapevine. But here's something that is so deep and so, that's the reason I quote almost every day, but we preach Christ crucified. I didn't quote it today, but I quote it almost every day. Immediately after I pray, we preach Christ crucified, the power of God. We all think of that. Christ crucified, the power of God, but the wisdom of God. Now that's in 1 Corinthians 1, 23-24. I said in the very outset of these messages, I said that no one but Almighty God could think. Man could not even think. Salvation. Only God could think. The wisdom of God only could plan and provide and make possible this glorious redemption. Now here it is. Much more then. Now Christ died for us. God commended his love toward us even while we were yet sinners. God loved us while we were yet sinners. Christ died for us while we were yet sinners. Much more, even to a greater extent. Being now, N-O-W, right now, justified. We are now justified. And we are justified in his blood. In his blood we are justified. And because we are now justified in his blood, we shall be saved from wrath in him. Now, it doesn't make any difference, beloved, what you think about it, what I think about it, or what any minister or any teacher or any preacher thinks about it or says about it. The Bible teaches clearly that we are justified in the blood of Jesus, and because we are justified in his blood, we are covered by his blood. We are cleansed by his blood.

0: shall be saved from wrath, that is, judgment. Now, believers will be judged for their stewardship, but born-again believers will not be judged as to whether they're redeemed or damned, saved or lost, children of God or children of the devil. No, that has been settled. If you are a believer, you are now a child of God. Beloved, now are we the children of God, Romans 8:16. We sit together in heavenly places in Christ Jesus. We are hid with Christ in God. If any man be in Christ, he is a new creation. So it's all settled. You can't do anything about it. I can't. You may not understand it. I may not fully understand it, but we are now justified. Not going to be when we die. We're not going to be justified when we die. We are justified right now. And we are justified in the blood. And since we are justified in the blood, we have the blood guarantee. Now, did you understand what I said? When you buy an appliance or an automobile, you get a warranty. And it is signed by the company. And that piece of paper is supposed to be your guarantee that your product will operate for a certain length of time. And remember that all man-made objects are subject to failure. You may buy the most expensive automobile on earth, and you may drive it 5 miles, and it may break down. But I have good news for you. The salvation, the redemption, the justification, the righteousness, the holiness that God Almighty purchased and God gives to you, and you possess in Christ, in His blood, through His finished work, this redemption will not break down. It never needs repairing. Redemption never needs repairing. Now, your testimony may need repairing. What do I mean by that? It's possible for a Christian to do something that will severely damage your testimony. And that testimony can be repaired through repentance. But your redemption is in Christ. Your redemption is in the blood. Your redemption is the covering of the spotless blood of the spotless Lamb of God. Therefore, your redemption never needs repairing because your redemption is perfect. It is Christ in you. Now let me read verse 10. For if when we were enemies, we were reconciled to God by the death of His Son, much more being reconciled, we shall be saved by His life. And not only so, but we joy in God through our Lord Jesus Christ. By whom? By whom? In whom? Through whom? By means of? All right. We have now, right now, received the atonement. So, hallelujah, justification in the blood is permanent. That is, we are redeemed in the blood, and the blood of Jesus is incorruptible. Do you think that the blood of Jesus dripped from His hands and feet on the rocks on Mount Calvary and deteriorated, and the little fowls and birds and ants and insects carried His blood, dried up blood off? And do you think that? Listen, my friend, you listen to me. If you believe the Bible tells us in Acts 20, verse 28, that God purchased God's church with God's own blood. And we know the church was purchased by the blood of Jesus Christ. And I believe in it. I don't care. It doesn't matter what I mean by that. You say, brother, I don't agree with you. That's your privilege. That's your privilege. I'm not demanding you to agree with me. But I believe the blood of the Lamb of God is in heaven right now. Yes, sir. I believe the blood of Jesus is in heaven now, and it's there as my guarantee. Father, there's my blood. There is the blood, and there is the guarantee. Hallelujah. We are justified in His blood much more much more, even to a greater extent. We shall be saved. We shall be delivered. We're more than conquerors through him that loved us. Now, writing to the believers in Ephesus, Paul declared that there was a time when all Gentiles were dogs and aliens, and they were strangers, and they had no part in the covenants and no part in the program of God, that is, from the standpoint of the beloved nation Israel. Wherefore, remember that ye, being in time past Gentiles in the flesh, who are called uncircumcision, by that which is called the circumcision in the flesh made by hands. I'm reading Ephesians 2:12 now. At that time ye were out of Christ, without Christ, being aliens from the commonwealth of Israel, strangers to the covenants of promise, having no hope, and without God in the world. You were hopeless, helpless, hell-bound creatures. But now, right now, but now, in. And the Greek in our Bible, it's spelled I-N. In the Greek, it's E-N. But now, in Christ Jesus, in Christ. Notice his name, deity, Christ. His name, Savior, Jesus. Deity saves, and only deity. In Christ Jesus, ye who sometimes were far off are made nigh in, and that little word by in the Greek is en, in the blood of Christ. We are made nigh in the blood. We are just as near to God as the blood of Christ. Now you figure that out. You figure that out and you'll know just how near to God you are if you are a true believer. Well, now what do I mean by a true believer? I mean, if you in your heart, sometime back yonder, somewhere, sometime, it could have been a day ago, a month ago, it could have been a year ago, 5 years, or 50 years ago, if you saw your lost condition and in faith, you received Jesus with all the understanding and all the faith that you had. You said in your heart, Jesus, save me. Come into my heart and save me. You did that. Then you are saved. We are saved by believing on Jesus from the heart. With the heart, man believeth unto righteousness. With the heart, with the mouth, confession is made unto salvation. Romans 10 and verse 10. So, you are as near to God as the blood of Christ. But now in Christ Jesus, ye who sometimes were far off are made nigh in the blood of Christ. For he is our peace, who hath made both one and hath broken down the middle wall, the partition between us. And he abolished in the flesh the enmity, and so on. So, hallelujah for our nearness. We're justified in blood. We are just as near to God as the blood. And in Hebrews 10:19, we have the precious assurance that no longer do we need to go to the temple and approach the high priest in the temple, because we have a high priest, the only true high priest today. In Hebrews 10:19, having therefore, brethren, boldness to enter into the holiest by, and that is E-N. If you have a Greek Testament, the English spelling is E-N, in the blood of Christ, by a new and living way which he hath consecrated for us through the veil, that is to say, his flesh. And having an high priest over the house of God, let us draw near with a true heart and full assurance, and so on. We have entrance into the very presence of Almighty God in the blood. In the blood. Having therefore, brethren, boldness to enter into the holiest in the blood of Jesus. That little preposition by, B-Y, in the original language is in the blood. Well, we have studied verses again that declare that the blood of Jesus is the center, the soul, the heartbeat, the life, the strength. In other words, all spiritual blessings, all divine blessings emanate from Calvary, and they become ours by means of His shed blood, and they are ours in the blood. And by faith, we are in Christ through the blood. Now, can you remember a time, and I haven't said much the last, I don't think this week, really, I haven't said too much at the close of the program, but do you remember a time when you had sometime in the past an experience? Now, I'm not talking about some kind of an emotional stir. I'm talking about, can you remember sometime, somewhere, you put your faith in the shed blood of Jesus? If you can't, you'd better do it now because you're lost. If you do not have your faith in the shed blood of Jesus, you're lost. Father, in the name of Jesus, for His sake, honor, and glory, through His shed blood, save every soul that is calling upon Thy name now. For Christ's sake, amen.
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Jesus. The mere mention of his name can calm the storm, heal the broken, and raise the dead. At the name of Jesus, hatred and bitterness turn to love and forgiveness. Arguments cease. In the name of Jesus, I've seen sin-hardened men melted, derelicts transformed, and the lights of hope put back into the eyes of a hopeless child. I've sat at the bedside of a dying saint, her body racked with pain, who in those final fleeting seconds summoned her last ounce of ebbing strength to whisper Earth's sweetest name, Jesus. Emperors have tried to destroy it. Philosophies have tried to stamp it out. Tyrants have tried to wash it from the face of the earth with the very blood of those who claimed it, yet still it stands. And there shall be that final day, that day when every voice of Adam's race, every voice that has ever uttered a sound, shall raise in one great mighty chorus to proclaim the name of Jesus. So you see, it was not mere coincidence that caused the angel one night long ago to say to a virgin maiden, his name shall be called Jesus. Jesus, there really is something about that name.

This is Pastor Stephen Williamson of the Gethsemane Baptist Church here in Lexington, South Carolina. 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
1: Once again, we say welcome aboard. It's good to be with you at this time. Brother Munn speaking. Our program here called A Fisherman's 5-Minute Look at the Book. We've been sort of talking about God's great forgiveness this week. And just to think, you know, that I can lay down at night, I can lay my head on the pillow, and all the turmoil of my soul that used to be there, oh, and just not knowing. If I were to die, I had no idea where I would go. I was hoping because of the things that I did. I tried to be a good boy, you know, and growing up. But no peace in my heart. I'm glad I can lay on my pillow at night and know that I have before God complete forgiveness. In the book of Colossians chapter 1, we have read a passage over and over again, and we'll read it again today. As far as the child of God is concerned, he's been translated from the power of darkness into the kingdom of God's dear Son. And then it says this in verse 14, in whom we have redemption through his blood, even the forgiveness of sin. Not just remission now, but redemption. What was the price of this redemption? Through his blood. The blood is so powerful, it's able to do what? Even the forgiveness of sins. I've been forgiven. I will cast in the depths of the sea all thy sin, whatever they be. Though they mount up to the heaven, though they sink down to hell, they shall sink in the depths, and above them shall swell all the waves of God's mercy. So mighty and free, he's cast all our sins in the depths of the sea. I'm glad to be forgiven. We've talked about this forgiveness this week. It's a full forgiveness. He's forgiven all. It's a free forgiveness, being justified freely by his grace. As far as this forgiveness is concerned, it's for all. He would have all men to be saved. He gave himself a ransom for all. Today in the book of Hebrews chapter 9, how great is this forgiveness? Yes, it's full, it's free, it's for all. Hebrews chapter 9 and verse 12, it says, neither by the blood of goats and calves, but by his own blood he entered into once into the holy place, having obtained, having obtained eternal redemption for us. How long will this redemption last that equals forgiveness of sin? How long is it for? It's for eternity, having obtained eternal redemption for us. So when this redemption, we think about, I claimed it by faith, 1966, many, many years ago, trusted the finished work of Christ, what Christ did there on Calvary, a finished work, shed blood, what can wash away my sins, nothing but the blood of Jesus. My confidence, my heart, my friend, faith in this finished work. Oh, I obtained forgiveness of sin. How long will I have it? Eternal, everlasting, forevermore. A lot of people have a type of forgiveness that they have today. It's kind of gone tomorrow, and they're saved and then lost and saved and there. They don't know, you know. As far as salvation and forgiveness is concerned, my soul being saved, my friend, it's for eternity. This forgiveness, it is eternal forgiveness, eternal redemption. Forgiveness, not far from New York in a cemetery lone. It says, close guarding its grave stands a simple headstone, and on it is graven this one word alone, forgiven. The name is unmentioned, the date is untold. Beneath lies the body, corrupted and cold. Above rests the spirit at home in the fold, forgiven. And when from the skies the Lord shall descend, this stranger will rise to glory ascend, well known and befriended to sing without end, forgiven. Are you forgiven? Yeah, I'm trying to be good, but are you forgiven? I'm doing the best I can, but are you forgiven?

resting within me, doubt removed and heavenly peace given. I am forgiven, in whom we have redemption through his blood, even the forgiveness of sins. God bless you. Until next week, Fisher Mund, say goodbye.

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0: proclaiming to the world that Jesus Christ is both Lord and Savior. 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
1: And he says, take heed therefore unto yourselves and to all the flock over the which the Holy Ghost hath made you overseers to feed the church of God, which he hath purchased with his own blood. For I know this, that after my departing shall grievous wolves enter in among you, not sparing the flock. Thank you for joining us today. This is Pastor Clarence Sexton from the Temple Baptist Church and Crown College in Knoxville, Tennessee. But may God use the message to speak to your heart today.

And that is what we imagine ourselves to be able to do without really relying on the Lord. That's Peter's problem. Right at the heart of this conversation, he says to Christ, "But I want you to know, Lord, I'll go to the end with you. And I'll die with you. I'll go to death with you. Both to prison and to death with you." But all of us, I hope all of us know the story of how Jesus is praying in the Garden of Gethsemane. And how they came to take him. They thought they'd have to take him by force, but he gave himself to them. And how Peter drew a sword and went for a man's throat and instead cut the man's ear off. And Jesus reached down, picked up that ear and reattached it to the man's head. Peter followed the Lord afar off, warmed his hands by the enemy's fire. And finally, just as Jesus said, with an oath, he cursed. He went back to saying what he used to say, talking like he once talked. And with an oath, he said, "I don't even know who Jesus Christ is." And at that moment, the eyes of Jesus met the eyes of Peter. Now listen to me. At that moment, Christ's eyes met his eyes. And we learn from that Jesus is always looking at us. Always. What we have to do to see him is just look unto him. The moment you look unto him, you'll find he has his eyes already on you. His eyes already on you. Let me show you something. I want you to turn with me in the Bible and think about some people as we turn to the book of Galatians. And I said, this is not really a sermon. I just want to talk to you. Because I'm burdened about helping some people. And you can't help somebody else unless you've been helped by the Lord yourself. In Galatians chapter 6, the Bible says in verse 1, "Brethren, if a man be overtaken in a fault, ye which are spiritual, restore such an one in the spirit of meekness, considering thyself, lest thou also be tempted." Look at it. Galatians chapter 6 and verse 1. "Brethren, if a man be overtaken in a fault, ye which are spiritual, restore such an one in the spirit of meekness, considering thyself, lest thou also be tempted." God said if a man gets caught red-handed doing what he should not be doing, if he fails the Lord, and he fails in his life as a Christian, the Lord said it is the responsibility of those of you who are strong in the Lord, who are spiritual, to restore such a one. Do you know, we spend a lot of time talking about people who have failed. Listen to me. People who have fouled out. People who have gotten into trouble. But we need to spend some more time about who the spiritual people are who are going to restore those folks. There needs to be some spiritual people who will restore them. And we're not going to be able to do that unless we are strong in the Lord. He said, "Peter, when thou art converted, strengthen thy brethren." In other words, when you have learned what it means to truly follow Christ, then you'll be able to be a blessing and strength to your brethren. And how many of us would have to admit that our time is spent so much on ourselves, our failures, our frustrations, our confusion, our faults, that we are so weak, we're hardly ever trying to help anybody else. And the Lord needs many of His children, would to God all of His children, helping one another, strengthening the brethren. That's what God intends for us to do. And you say, you know, I need to be the kind of Christian. I'm saying I need to be the kind of Christian God desires me to be so I can be a blessing to other people. So I can

record this day that I am pure from the blood of all men. For I have not shunned to declare unto you all the counsel of God. And I tell you, I thank God for a preacher who's willing to preach all the counsel of God. If you'll notice carefully, most preachers today, especially many of them who are involved in the media, they know how to tiptoe through things and jump over things to be popular with people. There's certain sin they don't preach against. There's certain things they'll never touch on. You don't build strong Christians that way. And he says, I have declared all the counsel of God to you. And he says, take heed therefore unto yourselves and to all the flock over the which the Holy Ghost hath made you overseers to feed the church of God, which he hath purchased with his own blood. For I know this, that after my departing shall grievous wolves enter in among you, not sparing the flock. Also of your own selves shall men arise, speaking perverse things to draw away disciples after them. Therefore watch and remember that by the space of 3 years I cease not to warn everyone night and day with tears. And now, brethren, I commend you to God and to the word of his grace, which is able to build you up and give you an inheritance among all them which are sanctified. Paul says, I want you to know that the wolves are after you, and you need to be strong. Not only so that you will stand, but so that you can lead others and help others and encourage others and strengthen the brethren. And we need to take this to heart. Just this past week, a dear man of God came to see me, greatly burdened. He seemed very discouraged. Somebody in the church has it out for him. A man that is marked, as far as I'm concerned. And he dared to rise up against this particular pastor and to say things that were hurting and cutting, cruel, and anything but Christian. And this dear brother needed to be strengthened in the Lord, not only for himself, but to lead his family and to continue to lead his church. And that's what Paul is saying here. He's saying, the devil's out to get you. These grievous wolves are going to enter in. Storms are coming. And you need to be built up in the Word of God so that you'll be strong enough in the Lord to deal with this. Let me ask you a question. Are you strong in Jesus today? Are you strong in Jesus? And do you have a heart's desire to strengthen others? That's what God intends for all of His children to do. Every last one of them. You see, Peter had a problem that we all have, every one of us. Do you know God's strength is only made perfect in our weakness? That means that a Christian is stronger at his weakest point than any other time in his life. That means when we're willing to recognize, Lord, I cannot by my own strength, by my own ingenuity, with my own mind, I cannot just make this happen. I just can't do it, Lord. At that moment of greatest weakness, as we trust Christ, that's the moment of greatest strength. At the same time of greatest weakness, we'd be the strongest. Made perfect in weakness. His strength made perfect in weakness. That means that God works in our lives to strip us of everything we depend on to bring us to the place where we're completely dependent upon Him. And He'll get the greatest glory in our lives, the greatest glory out of our families, and the greatest glory in this church when He brings us to the place where we're completely dependent upon Him. Often with the burdens and the things, just the normal things to deal with here in a ministry like this, I think, Lord, I need You. And often I'd say to someone as close to me as my wife, perhaps to no one else, honey, I don't know if I'm going to be able to do this. I don't know if I'm going to be able to do this. And maybe walk into another room. I don't know if I'm going to be able to make it. And in those moments of coming to the place where I'm saying, Lord, I'm empty. I'm unable. I'm incapable. Jesus seems to come to me and strengthen me and help me and lead me.

and encouragement. I remember one meeting we were having about building this auditorium, and we were in a counseling room with a conference table, rather, a conference room with a table, and men gathered around it, and they were talking about what to do about this and how to do this. And finally, I just said, hey, look, I'm at the end of myself with this. I can't make another decision today. I don't know another thing to say. I just can't do it. And you know, as a man, listen to me, as a man, what do you want to do? You want to walk out there and just throw your head down and say, well, you know, I just couldn't decide. I couldn't figure it out. Or as a Christian, do you want to say, Lord, you're going to have to help me through this and show me your way? You know, and the more involved we are, the more God singles us out and cuts us out to do things for Him, the more vital this principle is, that we find our strength in the Lord. And Satan is going to deal with us, and our Savior is going to deal with us. But they're doing it for two different reasons. Satan, to destroy and to weaken and to bring reproach to Christ and to make us ashamed. But Christ, to weaken us, to wither our human strengths, so that we trust more completely and more fully in Him, so that He gets the glory. And He said, Peter, when you're converted, strengthen thy brethren. And I'm going to ask many of you to take that next step. Not just to say, I want to be strong in the Lord, but I want to be able, by God's grace, to strengthen other people in the Lord's work. Let's bow and pray together, may we? And also, I want to encourage you again in your church on this Lord's Day to stand strong and to stand with your pastor as he preaches God's Word, and to encourage others that you know to listen to this broadcast day by day. Now may God bless you as you listen to our choir singing, Look Unto Jesus.

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0: sounding forth the praises of the Savior of all men, the Lord Jesus Christ. 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
1: Hi, I'm Todd Nettleton, and this is the Voice of the Martyrs Radio. Persecution against churches in China is relentless. In southwestern China, 70 law enforcement officers raided a conference room where the Early Rain Covenant Church gathered for communion. Officers detained church members, including children, for hours and forced them to sign a government contract limiting their freedom to worship. Two church elders were arrested and served a two-week detention. The church's pastor, Wang Yi, is currently serving a nine-year prison sentence. Frontline workers request prayer for the families and children affected by this police raid, and especially for the families of church leaders. Praise God for Pastor Wang Yi's courage to stand strong in faith.
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Let's read together Joshua chapter 24, verses 14 through 18. If we get to verse 18, you're going to read something at the end of that verse that becomes the subject of our message today. Joshua chapter 24, verse 14. Now therefore fear the Lord and serve him in sincerity and in truth. This is Joshua addressing the tribes of Israel at the end of his ministry before his death. And he's telling them, fear the Lord and serve him in sincerity and in truth. And put away the gods which your father served on the other side of the flood and in Egypt, and serve ye the Lord. And if it seem evil unto you to serve the Lord, choose you this day whom you will serve, whether the gods which your fathers served that were on the other side of the flood, or the gods of the Amorites in whose land you dwell. But as for me and my house, we will serve the Lord. And the people answered and said, God forbid that we should forsake the Lord to serve other gods. I mean, they're adamant in their statement. We're not going to forsake the Lord to serve other gods. For the Lord our God, he it is that brought us up out and our fathers out of the land of Egypt from the house of bondage, and which did those great signs in our sight and preserved us in all the way wherein we went and among all the people through whom we passed. And the Lord drave out from before us all the people, even the Amorites, which dwelt in the land. Therefore will we also serve the Lord, for he is our God. Notice, they said, therefore we also serve the Lord. You don't understand, Joshua knew that they had false gods among them, other gods, which were with them. And that's why he told them to put away those gods and just serve the Lord. They didn't do it. He even said in verse 23, now therefore put away the strange gods which are among you, and incline your heart unto the Lord God of Israel. The people said in verse 24 unto Joshua, the Lord our God will we serve, and his voice will we obey. They never did put away those false gods. They never did put away those strange gods. And because of that, Joshua said in verse 19, you cannot serve the Lord. He's a holy God. He's a jealous God. He will not forgive your transgressions nor your sins. If you forsake the Lord and serve strange gods, then he will turn and do you hurt and consume you. After that, he hath done you good. Verse 21, the people said unto Joshua, nay, but we will serve the Lord. Now, it's that word also at the end of verse 18 that alerted Joshua they weren't going to make it. Therefore, will we also serve the Lord? Listen. You cannot serve other gods and also serve the Lord. It cannot be done. That's absolutely impossible. Yet they were going to try to do it. It was inconceivable to the tribes of Israel that heard Joshua speak that day that they would ever forsake the Lord. But he knew that if they were still serving strange gods, they could not serve them both. They could not also serve the Lord, and that eventually they would forsake the Lord to serve those gods. And that's exactly what they did. It's exactly what it did. Turn to Judges chapter 2. So this is Joshua 24.

provoked the Lord to anger, and they forsook the Lord and served Baal and Ashtaroth. There you go. Joshua knew this would happen because they said, we also serve the Lord. You don't do that. You serve him or you serve the other gods. Joshua said, you're going to have to choose. You're going to have to choose. Do you know the trouble with people who come out of a religion where there was idolatry? After they get saved, if they hang on to those things that were idolatrous in the religion before, they will eventually forsake the Lord and serve those other gods. A perfect example, at least for me, is the Catholic Church, and that's because I was raised Catholic. And I have noticed that there are people raised Catholic who have come to a saving faith in the Lord Jesus Christ. But I'm going to tell you something. If you continue to worship the Eucharist, you say, I don't worship the Eucharist. Yeah, you do. During the communion, you bow your head and you say to that piece of bread that's held up by the priest, my Lord and my God. That's idolatrous. If you continue to attach some prayerful result to the rosary, you're hanging on to a false god. Because 50 times, at least, when praying the rosary, you're going to pray a prayer, Hail Mary. She can't answer your prayers. She's not God. She's not the mediator. She's not even the mediatrix. But you hang on to that stuff, you go back to that stuff. And that's what gets you into trouble. You can't serve the Lord God and other gods. You say, well, we're still serving the Lord God, but you're still hanging on to Mary. You still call the priest Father. You still have the rosary. You still genuflect before the statues. You know what that is? That's a forsaking of the Lord God because you can't do both. Look at Ruth and Orpah. In Ruth chapter 1, I won't go through the whole story. It's just to illustrate that you can't do both. Ruth and Orpah are Naomi's daughter-in-laws. Their husbands are dead. Naomi is on her way back to Bethlehem, Judah. She's going to leave Moab, and her Moabite daughters-in-law are with her. She says, you know what? You guys just need to go back to your family. You need to go back to your gods. And Orpah went back. And when she did, in verse 15, Naomi said to Ruth, behold, thy sister-in-law is gone back unto her people and unto her gods. Return thou after thy sister-in-law. Ruth said, in verse 16 of Ruth chapter 1, entreat me not to leave thee or to return from following after thee, for whither thou goest, I will go. And where thou lodgest, I will lodge. Thy people shall be my people, watch it, and thy God my God. You see, she forsook the gods of the Moabites, and she picked up the God of Israel. Poor Naomi was very bitter about the way things turned out, and she was blaming God for her trouble. And in spite of that, Ruth said, I'm still going with your God. And she left her gods. Why? Because she knew she had to make a clean break with Moab and follow her mother-in-law to make a full servitude of the Lord God. She knew that. She didn't try to serve them both. You can't serve them both. Look at 1 Samuel chapter 8. I want to show you something else. 1 Samuel chapter 8. You can't serve the king and also serve the Lord. 1 Samuel chapter 8. Israel decided they wanted a king. And when they did, in 1 Samuel chapter 8, verse 5, they said, behold, thou art old, Samuel. Thy sons walk not in thy ways. Now make us a king to judge us like all the nations. But the thing displeased Samuel when they said, give us a king to judge us. And Samuel prayed unto the Lord. And the Lord, in verse 7, said unto Samuel, hearken unto the voice of the people in all that they say unto thee. For they have not rejected thee, but they have rejected me, that I should not reign over them. Do you understand? When they chose a king, they had forsaken the Lord. Why? Because you cannot serve the king.

0: and also serve the Lord. Now, when Saul was chosen to be the king, Samuel gave Israel this instruction. You can still make it if, verse 14, 1 Samuel chapter 12, verse 14, if you will fear the Lord and serve him and obey his voice and not rebel against his commandment of the Lord, then shall both ye and also the king that reigneth over you continue following the Lord your God. But, verse 15, if you will not obey the voice of the Lord, but rebel against the commandment of the Lord, then shall the hand of the Lord be against you as it was against your fathers. He said, if you'll serve me and your king will serve me, you guys will be fine. If not, if you serve that king and you don't obey me, you're going down. Now, I want to show you a great application of this very fact here in Daniel chapter 3. Please turn with me to Daniel chapter 3. And notice Shadrach, Meshach, and Abednego. Notice their answer when they're threatened with the burning fiery furnace. They're told they have to bow down and worship the image that Nebuchadnezzar had made. And look what they said. Watch the answer, Daniel chapter 3. Look at this. Verse 16. Shadrach, Meshach, and Abednego answered and said to the king, O Nebuchadnezzar, we are not careful to answer thee in this matter. In other words, we didn't have to go consult with ourselves. We didn't have to check with our attorneys. We already know what we're going to answer. We're not careful to answer thee in this matter. Verse 17, if it be so, our God, whom we serve, is able to deliver us from the burning fiery furnace. You see that? We don't serve you, King Nebuchadnezzar. We serve our God. And he is able to deliver us from the burning fiery furnace, and he will deliver us out of thine hand, O king. But if not, be it known unto thee, O king, that we will not serve thy gods. Do you see? They made that choice. We are not playing middle of the road. Now, I don't know how things are going to go between now and the rapture. I do know the church is not going to go through the tribulation, but I'm going to tell you something. There will be more and more pressure for you to compromise, and you have to be like Daniel. You have to be like Shadrach, Meshach, and Abednego. You have to come to the place where you're saying, I am not going to serve these gods. I'm not going to worship the golden image which I have set up. I serve God. You see, because you can't serve them both. There's going to be more and more pressure with the stuff that's going on in our country now for you to compromise the gospel in order to protect yourself. And Shadrach, Meshach, and Abednego said, we're not careful to answer thee. We serve God. Who do you serve? It's a good question. You better make that decision. You better choose, because you can't do both. All right, look at Galatians chapter 1 and notice this. Galatians chapter 1. You can't serve other gods and also serve the Lord. You can't serve the king and also serve the Lord. Galatians chapter 1, you cannot serve men and also serve the Lord. Remember back there in Joshua chapter 24, they said, therefore shall we also serve the Lord. You can't do it. Impossible. Galatians chapter 1, look at verse 10. Galatians 1:10, Paul said, for do I now persuade men or God? Or do I seek to please men? If I yet pleased men, I should not be the servant of Christ. If I'm serving Christ, I can't serve you. If I'm serving you, I'm not serving Christ. There are a lot of preachers behind pulpits today that are serving the people to whom they're preaching, and because of that, they're not serving the Lord. And what you're getting from their preaching is not from the Lord. It's from them out of fear of you, because you can't serve both. You can't both serve the people to whom you're preaching and serve the Lord for whom you're supposed to be preaching. Impossible. Cannot be done. You can't do both. Ephesians chapter 6, just to clarify the point, you say, yeah, but Paul said servants are supposed to serve their masters. No, that's not what he said. Ephesians chapter 6, look at verse 5. Servants, be obedient, Ephesians 6, 5, be obedient to them that are your masters according to the flesh, with fear and trembling and singleness of heart, as unto Christ, not with eye service as men pleasers, but as the servants of Christ. He said, when you're working for somebody else, you're still serving Christ, doing the will of God from the heart, with goodwill, doing service as to the Lord and not to men, knowing that whatsoever good thing any man doeth, he shall of the same, he shall receive of the Lord, whether he be bond or free. Do you understand? God knows you can't serve men and also serve the Lord, so he just said, serve me. And if you're a servant to a master, if you're an employer, or if you're an employee to an employer, serve me and obey him. And when you serve me, you won't be serving men, and I'll reward you. But don't you know any person who is an employee of an employer who is serving the Lord is going to be the best employee among all those that are working there? Because you always work better when you work for God. Okay? You cannot serve other gods and also serve the Lord. You better think about that if you're still tied into the religion that you have supposedly need to come out of. Ruth left. You cannot serve the king and also serve the Lord. When the apostles were told they could no longer preach in the name of Jesus Christ, they said, we ought to obey God rather than men. You cannot serve men and also serve the Lord. Okay? Matthew chapter 6, verse 24. You say, I'm getting the gist of it now. Well, it just keeps on going in every aspect of life. Matthew chapter 6, verse 24. Very, very plainly stated by the Lord Jesus Christ when he was here. Matthew chapter 6, verse 24. No man can serve two masters. Period. You can't do it. No man, that includes you, whether you're a man or a woman, whether you're a child or an adult, no man can serve two masters. Why? He will either hate the one and love the other, or else he will hold to the one and despise the other. You cannot serve God and mammon. What's mammon? Money, riches, wealth, the god of riches. In Daniel chapter 5, Belshazzar had his people worshiping the gods of gold and silver and brass and iron and wood and so forth. The gods of it. Listen, there's a spirit associated with that stuff. The love of money is the root of all evil, the Lord said. You can't serve two masters. Why? Because you're going to hate the one and love the other, or else you're going to hold to the one and despise the other. You have to forsake one in order to serve the other. You got to choose. There are a lot of men who are Christians, and they have two lives. They have their business life, and they have their church life. And they're not the same in business as they are in church. Why? They're serving two masters. And you can't do it. You know what happens? They bring that business attitude into the church, and they will mess up what's going on in the church because they try to treat it like a business. And while church has a business, it has administrative responsibilities, it is the Lord's, and you have to serve the Lord in order to be able to serve in the church. I've watched many men bring their business attitude into the church and destroy the church because they're serving money. They would never admit that, not in a million years. But you already know it so because you can't serve them both. And the truth of the matter is, if you're trying to serve anything else and also serve the Lord, you always end up serving the anything else, whether it's money or the king or men or other gods. It just cannot be done. Look at Romans chapter 6. Romans chapter 6. You cannot serve sin and the Lord. It's impossible. Romans chapter 6. You serve one or you serve the other. If you try to serve sin and serve the Lord, you will end up serving sin and you will not end up serving the Lord. You'll end up forsaking the Lord. You see people that have gone back into sin, gotten terribly backslidden. You say, I don't see how in the world that could have happened. It's because they never forsook the sin. They kept trying to serve even though they were doing it privately and you couldn't see it. Romans chapter 6, verse 14. Sin shall not have dominion over you. You're not under the law, but under grace. Sin shall not have dominion over you. Okay, now how are you going to make that happen? Verse 18, being made free from sin, you became the servants of righteousness. Verse 20, when you were the servants of sin, you were free from righteousness. Verse 22, but now being made free from sin and become servants to God, you have your fruit unto holiness and the end everlasting life. You're going to have to choose. Are you going to continue to do that sin and serve that sin whenever it wants your attention? You know, there are Christians who tried to pull off a deal where they would go to church and be real spiritual and act that they were really with the Lord, and then they would do things with their computers that are absolutely in service to sin. And then all of a sudden you find that they get caught up in something terrible and they're out of church. You say, how in the world did that happen? Because they tried to serve two masters. And you cannot do it. If you're trying right now in your life to serve sin, you know what sin has hold of you. You know what sin is trying to take dominion over you. If you're trying to serve that sin in your life right now, thinking that you can also serve the Lord, think again, pal. It doesn't work. You cannot do it. Impossible. Impossible. I'll give you one more. Romans chapter 16. Romans chapter 16, verse 17 and 18. Romans chapter 16, verses 17 and 18. You cannot serve your own belly and also serve the Lord. Now I beseech you, Romans 16, 17, brethren, mark them which cause divisions and offenses contrary to the doctrine which you've learned, and avoid them. For they that are such serve not our Lord Jesus Christ, but their own belly. You see, if you're gonna serve your desires, then there's no way you can also serve the Lord's desires. Notice verse 18 again. They that are such serve not our Lord Jesus Christ, but their own belly. So if you're serving your own belly, your own desires, your own lust, your own thoughts, whatever's coming from you, believe me right now, because you got to believe the Scripture, you're not serving the Lord. You can't do both. And by good words and fair speeches deceive the hearts of the simple. Philippians chapter 3 says, those whose God is their belly are enemies of the cross of Christ. Philippians 3, 18 and 19. You can see it for yourself. They're enemies of the cross of Christ. Oh, they may be holding up the cross. They may have a cross displayed behind their pulpit if they're pastors. They may have a cross displayed in their house or in their business. I'm telling you, if you're serving your own belly, that is those desires that come from within you, you are N-O-T, not serving the Lord. Why? Because you can't serve anything else and also serve the Lord. You can't do it. So today, as we conclude this message, check your own heart. That's what you need to do right now. Apply this in your life. Are you still trying to hang on to the religion that you were in before you got saved and go along with those gods and also serve the Lord? May I tell you something? It's a losing battle. You will forsake the Lord and go back to those gods. Or are you trying to comply with pressure that's being applied in the country to hide your Christianity because you're running scared, then you're not serving the Lord, because you can't serve the King and also serve the Lord. Not possible. Are you standing in a pulpit today and you're scared to death to preach what you just heard preached here today because you're afraid of how the people in the pew might receive what you just said? You're serving men. And when you're serving men, listen, you're not serving the Lord. You can't serve them both. You can't serve men and also serve the Lord. Perhaps you're playing along a denominational line in the group of churches you're with, and you're not able to preach some truth that you have learned because you know it's not accepted. Then you know what? You can't do both. You'll forsake the Lord to continue to serve those men if you're not careful. Check your own heart. I'm not accusing you of it right now. I'm just telling you, I'm fishing and helping you to think about ways in which these things you've just heard today may manifest themselves in your life so that you can get these cleared up. You've got to serve the Lord. You cannot serve money and also serve the Lord. You cannot do it. I know many people that have tried. It never works. They always end up serving the money and forsaking the Lord. If you ask them, they say, I would never forsake the Lord. So did the Jews. That's what they said in Joshua chapter 24. Well, I'd never forsake the Lord. You already have, because you're serving money. And God told you, you can't serve God and mammon. You're trying to do the impossible. You're trying to be the only person in the universe that ever succeeded at it. You are fighting a losing battle. You might as well give it up. You cannot serve sin and also serve the Lord. You got some pet sin in your life that you keep messing with when you're not in church that you think nobody else knows you're involved in. I'm going to tell you, there's one person in the universe that does know what you're involved in. His name is God Almighty. His Son's name is Jesus Christ. Their spirit is called the Holy Spirit. And they all know what you're up to. And they know that you've forsaken them to serve your sin. You cannot do it. Cut it out. Forsake the sin and serve the Lord. You cannot serve your own belly and also serve the Lord. You got some big ideas about how things ought to go, and you're trying to make those things happen. You're serving your belly, and you're not serving the Lord. And you need to change that and forsake your own belly's desire and start serving God. He's got better plans for you than anything you could accomplish by serving those other things. And I wish you'd believe Him and not forsake Him. And I pray today God's used this message to help you get back into your pure service of the Lord God. Amen.
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2: Micah, chapter 1. The word of the Lord that came to Micah the Morasthite in the days of Jotham, Ahaz, and Hezekiah, kings of Judah, which he saw concerning Samaria and Jerusalem. Hear, all ye people, hearken, O earth, and all that therein is, and let the Lord God be witness against you, the Lord from his holy temple. For behold, the Lord cometh forth out of his place, and will come down and tread upon the high places of the earth. And the mountains shall be molten under him, and the valleys shall be cleft, as wax before the fire, and as the waters that are poured down a steep place. For the transgression of Jacob is all this, and for the sins of the house of Israel. What is the transgression of Jacob? Is it not Samaria? And what are the high places of Judah? Are they not Jerusalem? Therefore I will make Samaria as an heap of the field, and as plantings of a vineyard. And I will pour down the stones thereof into the valley, and I will discover the foundations thereof. And all the graven images thereof shall be beaten to pieces, and all the hires thereof shall be burned with the fire, and all the idols thereof will I lay desolate. For she gathered it of the hire of an harlot, and they shall return to the hire of an harlot. Therefore I will wail and howl, I will go stripped and naked, I will make a wailing like the dragons, and mourning as the owls. For her wound is incurable, for it is come unto Judah. He is come unto the gate of my people, even to Jerusalem. Declare ye it not at Gath, weep ye not at all. In the house of Aphra roll thyself in the dust. Pass ye away, thou inhabitant of Sapher, having thy shame naked. The inhabitant of Zaanan came not forth in the morning of Beth-Ezel. He shall receive of you his standing. For the inhabitant of Meroth waited carefully for good, but evil came down from the Lord unto the gate of Jerusalem. O thou inhabitant of Lachish, bind the chariot to the swift beast. She is the beginning of the sin to the daughter of Zion, for the transgressions of Israel were found in thee. Therefore shalt thou give presents to Moresh Ethgath. The houses of Achzib shall be a lie to the kings of Israel. Yet will I bring an heir unto thee, O inhabitant of Marisha. He shall come unto Adullam, the glory of Israel. Make thee bald, and poll thee for thy delicate children. Enlarge thy baldness as the eagle, for they are gone into captivity from thee. Chapter 2. Woe to them that devise iniquity and work evil upon their beds. When the morning is light, they practice it, because it is in the power of their hand. And they covet fields, and take them by violence, and houses, and take them away. So they oppress a man and his house, even a man and his heritage. Therefore thus saith the Lord, Behold, against this family do I devise an evil, from which ye shall not remove your necks, neither shall ye go haughtily, for this time is evil. In that day shall one take up a parable against you, and lament with a doleful lamentation, and say, We be utterly spoiled. He hath changed the portion of my people. How hath he removed it from me? Turning away, he hath divided our fields. Therefore thou shalt have none that shall cast a cord by lot in the congregation of the Lord. Prophesy ye not, say they to them that prophesy. They shall not prophesy to them, that they shall not take shame. O thou that art named the house of Jacob, is the Spirit of the Lord straitened? Are these his doings? Do not my words do good to him that walketh uprightly? Even of late my people is risen up as an enemy. Ye pull off the robe with the garment from them that pass by securely, as men averse from war. The women of my people have ye cast out from their pleasant houses, from their children have ye taken away my glory forever. Arise ye and depart, for this is not your rest. Because it is polluted, it shall destroy you, even with a sore destruction. If a man walking in the spirit and falsehood do lie, saying, I will prophesy unto thee of wine and of strong drink, he shall even be the prophet of this people. I will surely assemble, O Jacob, all of thee. I will surely gather the remnant of Israel. I will put them together as the sheep of Bozrah, as the flock in the midst of their fold. They shall make great noise by reason of the multitude of men. The breaker is come up before them. They have broken up, and have passed through the gate, and are gone out by it. And their king shall pass before them, and the Lord on the head of them. Chapter 3. And I said, Hear, I pray you, O heads of Jacob, and ye princes of the house of Israel. Is it not for you to know judgment, who hate the good and love the evil, who pluck off their skin from off them and their flesh from off their bones, who also eat the flesh of my people and flay their skin from off them, and they break their bones and chop them in pieces as for the pot and as flesh within the cauldron? Then shall they cry unto the Lord, but he will not hear them. He will even hide his face from them at that time, as they have behaved themselves ill in their doings. Thus saith the Lord concerning the prophets that make my people err, that bite with their teeth and cry, Peace! And he that putteth not into their mouths, they even prepare war against him. Therefore night shall be unto you, that ye shall not have a vision, and it shall be dark unto you, that ye shall not divine, and the sun shall go down over the prophets, and the day shall be dark over them. Then shall the seers be ashamed, and the diviners confounded. Yea, they shall all cover their lips, for there is no answer of God. But truly, I am full of power by the Spirit of the Lord, and of judgment, and of might, to declare unto Jacob his transgression, and to Israel his sin. Hear this, I pray you, ye heads of the house of Jacob, and princes of the house of Israel, that abhor judgment and pervert all equity. They build up Zion with blood, and Jerusalem with iniquity. The heads thereof judge for reward, and the priests thereof teach for hire, and the prophets thereof divine for money. Yet will they lean upon the Lord, and say, Is not the Lord among us? None evil can come upon us. Therefore shall Zion for your sake be plowed as a field, and Jerusalem shall become heaps, and the mountain of the house as the high places of the forest. Chapter 4. But in the last days,

0: plowshares, and their spears into pruning hooks. Nation shall not lift up a sword against nation, neither shall they learn war any more. But they shall sit, every man under his vine and under his fig tree, and none shall make them afraid. For the mouth of the Lord of hosts hath spoken it. For all people will walk every one in the name of his God, and we will walk in the name of the Lord our God for ever and ever. In that day, saith the Lord, will I assemble her that halteth, and I will gather her that is driven out, and her that I have afflicted, and I will make her that halted a remnant, and her that was cast far off a strong nation, and the Lord shall reign over them in Mount Zion from henceforth even forever. And thou, O tower of the flock, the stronghold of the daughter of Zion, unto thee shall it come, even the first dominion. The kingdom shall come to the daughter of Jerusalem. Now why dost thou cry out aloud? Is there no king in thee? Is thy counselor perished? For pangs have taken thee as a woman in travail. Be in pain and labor to bring forth, O daughter of Zion, like a woman in travail. For now shalt thou go forth out of the city, and thou shalt dwell in the field, and thou shalt go even to Babylon. There shalt thou be delivered. There the Lord shall redeem thee from the hand of thine enemies. Now also many nations are gathered against thee, that say, Let her be defiled, and let our eye look upon Zion. But they know not the thoughts of the Lord, neither understand they his counsel, for he shall gather them as the sheaves into the floor. Arise and thresh, O daughter of Zion, for I will make thine horn iron, and I will make thy hoofs brass, and thou shalt beat in pieces many people, and I will consecrate their gain unto the Lord, and their substance unto the Lord of the whole earth. Chapter 5. Now gather thyself in troops, O daughter of troops. He hath laid siege against us. They shall smite the judge of Israel with a rod upon the cheek. But thou, Bethlehem Ephratah, though thou be little among the thousands of Judah, yet out of thee shall he come forth unto me that is to be ruler in Israel, whose goings forth have been from of old, from everlasting. Therefore will he give them up until the time that she which travaileth hath brought forth. Then the remnant of his brethren shall return unto the children of Israel. And he shall stand and feed in the strength of the Lord, in the majesty of the name of the Lord his God, and they shall abide. For now shall he be great unto the ends of the earth. And this man shall be the peace, when the Assyrian shall come into our land. And when he shall tread in our palaces, then shall we raise against him 7 shepherds and 8 principal men. And they shall waste the land of Assyria with the sword, and the land of Nimrod in the entrances thereof. Thus shall he deliver us from the Assyrian when he cometh into our land, and when he treadeth within our borders. And the remnant of Jacob shall be in the midst of many people as a dew from the Lord, as the showers upon the grass, that tarrieth not for man, nor waiteth for the sons of men. And the remnant of Jacob shall be among the Gentiles in the midst of many people as a lion among the beasts of the forest, as a young lion among the flocks of sheep, who, if he go through, both treadeth down and teareth in pieces, and none can deliver. Thine hand shall be lifted up upon thine adversaries, and all thine enemies shall be cut off. And it shall come to pass in that day, saith the Lord, that I will cut off thy horses out of the midst of thee, and I will destroy thy chariots, and I will cut off the cities of thy land, and throw down all thy strongholds, and I will cut off witchcrafts out of thine hand, and thou shalt have no more soothsayers. Thy graven images also will I cut off, and thy standing images out of the midst of thee, and thou shalt no more worship the work of thine hands. And I will pluck up thy groves out of the midst of thee. So will I destroy thy cities, and I will execute vengeance in anger and fury upon the heathen, such as they have not heard. Chapter 6. Hear ye now what the Lord saith. Arise, contend thou before the mountains, and let the hills hear thy voice. Hear ye, O mountains, the Lord's controversy, and ye strong foundations of the earth. For the Lord hath a controversy with his people, and he will plead with Israel.
1: O my people, what have I done unto thee, and wherein have I wearied thee? Testify against me. For I brought thee up out of the land of Egypt, and redeemed thee out of the house of servants, and I sent before thee Moses, Aaron, and Miriam. O my people, remember now what Balak king of Moab consulted, and what Balaam the son of Beor answered him from Shittim unto Gilgal, that ye may know the righteousness of the Lord.

Wherewith shall I come before the Lord and bow myself before the high God? Shall I come before him with burnt offerings, with calves of a year old? Will the Lord be pleased with thousands of rams, or with 10,000s of rivers of oil? Shall I give my firstborn for my transgression, the fruit of my body for the sin of my soul? He hath showed thee, O man, what is good. And what doth the Lord require of thee, but to do justly, and to love mercy, and to walk humbly with thy God? The Lord's voice crieth unto the city, and the man of wisdom shall see thy name. Hear ye the rod, and who hath appointed it? Are there yet the treasures of wickedness in the house of the wicked, and the scant measure that is abominable? Shall I count them pure with the wicked balances, and with the bag of deceitful weights? For the rich men thereof are full of violence, and the inhabitants thereof have spoken lies, and their tongue is deceitful in their mouth. Therefore also will I make thee sick in smiting thee, in making thee desolate because of thy sins. Thou shalt eat, but not be satisfied, and thy casting down shall be in the midst of thee, and thou shalt take hold, but shalt not deliver, and that which thou deliverest will I give up to the sword. Thou shalt sow, but thou shalt not reap. Thou shalt tread the olives, but thou shalt not anoint thee with oil, and sweet wine, but shalt not drink wine. For the statutes of Omri are kept, and all the works of the house of Ahab, and ye walk in their counsels, that I should make thee a desolation, and the inhabitants thereof an hissing. Therefore ye shall bear the reproach of my people. Chapter 7. Woe is me! For I am as when they have gathered the summer fruits, as the grape gleanings of the vintage. There is no cluster to eat. My soul desired the first ripe fruit. The good man is perished out of the earth, and there is none upright among them. They all lie in wait for blood. They hunt every man his brother with a net. That they may do evil with both hands earnestly, the prince asketh, and the judge asketh for a reward. And the great man, he uttereth his mischievous desire. So they wrap it up. The best of them is as a briar. The most upright is sharper than a thorn hedge. The day of thy watchman and thy visitation cometh. Now shall be their perplexity. Trust ye not in a friend. Put ye not confidence in a guide. Keep the doors of thy mouth from her that lieth in thy bosom. For the son dishonoreth the father. The daughter riseth up against her mother. The daughter-in-law against her mother-in-law. A man's enemies are the men of his own house. Therefore I will look unto the Lord. I will wait for the God of my salvation. My God will hear me. Rejoice not against me, O mine enemy. When I fall, I shall arise. When I sit in darkness, the Lord shall be a light unto me. I will bear the indignation of the Lord, because I have sinned against him, until he plead my cause and execute judgment for me. He will bring me forth to the light, and I shall behold his righteousness. Then she that is mine enemy shall see it, and shame shall cover her which said unto me, Where is the Lord thy God? Mine eyes shall behold her. Now shall she be trodden down as the mire of the streets. In the day that thy walls are to be built, in that day shall the decree be far removed. In that day also he shall come even to thee from Assyria, and from the fortified cities, and from the fortress even to the river, and from sea to sea, and from mountain to mountain. Notwithstanding, the land shall be desolate because of them that dwell therein, for the fruit of their doings. Feed thy people with thy rod, the flock of thine heritage, which dwells solitarily in the wood in the midst of Carmel. Let them feed in Bashan and Gilead, as in the days of old. According to the days of thy coming out of the land of Egypt will I show unto him marvelous things. The nations shall see and be confounded at all their might. They shall lay their hand upon their mouth. Their ears shall be deaf. They shall lick the dust like a serpent. They shall move out of their holes like worms of the earth. They shall be afraid of the Lord our God, and shall fear because of thee. Who is a God like unto thee, that pardoneth iniquity, and passeth by the transgression of the remnant of his heritage? He retaineth not his anger forever, because he delighteth in mercy. He will turn again. He will have compassion upon us. He will subdue our iniquities. And thou wilt cast all their sins into the depths of the sea. Thou wilt perform the truth to Jacob and the mercy to Abraham,
which thou hast sworn unto our fathers from the days of old. The end of Micah.

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